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1: We are number one country WZOB. Possible early rain and thunderstorms tonight. Otherwise, mostly clear. Up at a low 72. Tomorrow, mostly sunny. Showers, thunderstorms for the afternoon. High of 89. Monday, mostly sunny. Slight chance for a shower or thunderstorm with a high of 90.

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1: You hear that? That's Mike sleeping soundly on a Sunday night. That's because Mike was smart this time. He took ZzzQuil Ultra to fall asleep fast, stay asleep longer, and get the deeply restorative sleep he needs. So now he wakes up refreshed and ready to conquer Mondays.
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3: We are number one country WZOB. Possible early rain and thunderstorms tonight. Otherwise, mostly clear. Up at a low 72. Tomorrow, mostly sunny. Showers, thunderstorms for the afternoon. High of 89. Monday, mostly sunny. Slight chance for a shower or thunderstorm with a high of 90.

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1: Roberts, the U.S. launches airstrikes on Iran. It started about half an hour ago, as CENTCOM says it wants to swiftly punish Iran for strikes on Jordan last night that killed two U.S. service members. Fox's Alex Hogan has more.
2: Central Command says that this happened Friday as these U.S. service members in Jordan came under missile and drone attacks from Iran. One service member is missing and four others were evacuated to Jordanian hospitals. Secretary of War Pete Hegseth just posted the following quote, "Godspeed, heroes. Their sacrifice only stiffens our resolve."
1: And parts of Texas are dealing with severe and widespread flooding, but it could have been worse because local officials say they got advance notice and were able to prepare. Still, at least two people died. Hundreds needed rescuing. America's listening to Fox News.
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1: First, the U.S. launches airstrikes on Iran. It started about half an hour ago, as CENTCOM says it wants to swiftly punish Iran for strikes on Jordan last night that killed two U.S. service members. Fox's Alex Hogan has more.
2: Central Command says that this happened Friday as these U.S. service members in Jordan came under missile and drone attacks from Iran. One service member is missing and four others were evacuated to Jordanian hospitals. Secretary of War Pete Hegseth just posted the following quote, "Godspeed, heroes. Their sacrifice only stiffens our resolve."
1: And parts of Texas are dealing with severe and widespread flooding, but it could have been worse because local officials say they got advance notice and were able to prepare. Still, at least two people died. Hundreds needed rescuing. America's listening to Fox News.
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1: I'm Deborah Valentine. An Iranian drone and missile attack on a base in Jordan leaves two U.S. troops dead, one missing and four hurt. Fox's Alex Hogan reports on reaction from President Trump.
2: News Nation now reporting that President Trump has responded to them, giving them this statement, quote, "It is a very sad thing, and also we hate to see it happen. It is in service to our country."
1: CENTCOM says an eighth straight night of retaliatory strikes on Iran has concluded. The effects of wildfires burning in Canada and Minnesota are lingering across the upper Midwest, Great Lakes, Northeast, and parts of New England. Ontario's Premier Doug Ford says a wildfire in Minnesota has crossed the Canadian border.
3: They have their hands full. The fire, I think it's the second largest, if not the largest now, jumped from Minnesota over to Ontario.
1: President Trump has threatened to impose new tariffs on Canada in response to the wildfires. 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
0: Thank you for being with us on WZOB. We got more great Christian music on the way. 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
1: I'm Deborah Valentine. An Iranian drone and missile attack on a base in Jordan leaves two U.S. troops dead, one missing, and four hurt. Fox's Alex Hogan reports on reaction from President Trump.
2: News Nation now reporting that President Trump has responded to them, giving them this statement, quote, "It is a very sad thing, and also we hate to see it happen. It is in service to our country."
1: CENTCOM says an eight straight night of retaliatory strikes on Iran has concluded. The effects of wildfires burning in Canada and Minnesota are lingering across the upper Midwest, Great Lakes, Northeast, and parts of New England. Ontario's Premier Doug Ford says a wildfire in Minnesota has crossed the Canadian border.
3: They have their hands full. The fire, I think it's the second largest, if not the largest now, jumped from Minnesota over to Ontario.
1: President Trump has threatened to impose new tariffs on Canada in response to the wildfires. 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
0: I do hope you got a great day ahead and it's blessed in every way. Thank you for being with us on WZOB. We are told in John 14, 1 through 3, don't let your hearts be troubled. Trust in God, and trust also in me. For there is more than enough room in my Father's home. If this were not so, would I have told you that I am going to prepare a place for you? When everything is ready, I will come and get you, so that you will always be with me where I am. Thanks for being with us, WZOB.

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Hope you're enjoying today's Christian music. I want to read these words to you. In James 1:5, we are told, if you need wisdom, ask our generous God, and he will give it to you. He will not rebuke you for asking. 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
2: 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Good morning. Mostly sunny. Rain, thunderstorm possible for the afternoon. High of 89. Tonight, partly cloudy. Overday low 72. Tomorrow, mostly sunny. Slight chance of an afternoon shower or thunderstorm. High of 90. For Tuesday, mostly sunny. Rain, thunderstorm possible in the afternoon with a high of 91.

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1: It's World Cup final day. Argentina and Spain face off for the 2026 FIFA World Cup final at New York, New Jersey this afternoon. Fox's Brian Yanis reports.
2: Fans mostly from Argentina packed Times Square yesterday, shooting off fireworks, cheering. By the looks of it, New York, New Jersey Stadium will feel a lot like a home game for Argentina.
1: President Trump and First Lady Melania will be there, and for the first time, the match will feature a halftime show. New U.S. attacks in Iran and what's being called punishment for killing two American service members. Fox's Chanley Painter.
3: CENTCOM says it hit multiple Iranian targets, including air defense facilities, weapons storage sites, and IRGC forces linked to the attack in Jordan that killed two U.S. service members Friday. Another U.S. soldier is still missing.
1: CENTCOM says more than 50,000 U.S. service members remain in operation. 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

0: this is Mike right here on Mike's Phoenix Golf. I appreciate all you folks listening. Right here, we're going to play one here done by the Gates of Boca Band. Yes, sir, the Gates of Boca Band. And let's see what we're going to crank up here. Right here, we're going to play a song here called I Believe in a Hill Called Mount Calvary. It's a hill called Mount Calvary. And here it is. Right here, coming up here. A Gates of Boca Band. Right here on Mike's Phoenix Golf. As we get it ready to go, coming up here at this time.
1: Yeah.

that's a good number, Dad, but I'm asked the wrong button here. Let's go back to this. And I'm asked number, well, I've got a number 17. So, all right, let's play this here, like I said, right here on Mount Smith's Gospel. And here it is coming up here, I believe in a hill called Mount Calvary. Let's get it right here. And here it is coming up here at this time.

Yes, sir. That was a Dick Cavoco band, I believe, in a hill called Mount Calvary. John Ellis in this next number out to you, the Peers. We said we're going to send one out, and we're going to send this one out to you. He's already climbed that mountain. This is a live number done by the singing Peers. He's already climbed that mountain, and here it is, right here. Send this out to you, John. Yeah, here it is, right here on Mount Smith Company.

that's a live number done by the singing pig. He's already climbed that mountain. All right, here's, let's see here. This is, let me find it here. Featuring Evan Carlin, Born Again, done by the Homecoming Friend. And let's see if we can't click this up here and play this right here on Mike Finch Gospel. Hope you enjoy this and get it ready to go. Born Again. Have you been born again out there in Radio Land? It is right here on Mike Finch Gospel. Coming up here, if we get it ready to go.

Yes, sir, born again. And friend, you got to be born again to enter the kingdom. Like Nicodemus said, how much be born again? My friend, you must be born again. Ask Jesus Christ to give you your sins, wash and oppress it, blood of man, and cleanse it from all life. If you be born again, you won't be the same person. The Bible says, old things have passed away, become a new creature in Christ. We got to get out of here. We're running out of time. You can write Mike's Finished Gospel, P.O. 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Bye-bye now.

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0: 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For the Lord Jesus Christ went to that cross to bear all of our sins. 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W-Z-O-B.
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0: 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Good morning. Mostly sunny. Rain, thunderstorm possible for the afternoon. High of 89. Tonight, partly cloudy. Overday, low 72. Tomorrow, mostly sunny. Slight chance for an afternoon shower or thunderstorm. High of 90. For Tuesday, mostly sunny, rain, thunderstorm possible in the afternoon with a high of 91.
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8: Good morning and welcome. I am Pastor David McCarroll from Pleasant Hill Baptist Church, and it's a pleasure to be with you here today on By Grace. Our messages in the book of Acts are continuing this morning, so if you have your Bible, turn with me to Acts chapter 22 and verse 1. Acts 22 and 1. I'll read this short verse scripture and then we'll have a word of prayer. Men and brethren and fathers, hear ye my defense, which I make unto you now. Let's pray. Father God, thank you for the day. Thank you for the word. Thank you for the opportunity that you give us here on the radio each week. And Lord, thank you for each one that so faithfully helps us to get this thing out on the air for everybody to be a blessing to them. God, we pray this morning that it would do that, that it would go out and it would be a blessing, Father, especially to those that are shut in today. Father, that it would be a blessing to those that are preparing themselves right now to go to the house of God, that it would get their heart ready and excited about going to worship you. And Father, we pray today that if somebody hears something today, Father, that would stir that Holy Spirit inside of them, Lord, that they might want to seek and find what Jesus has for them. Lord, I pray today be the day that'd start right now. Thank you for your love. Thank you for your son. And we pray it in his precious name. Amen. Well, chapter 21 ends with Paul being detained by the Roman authorities in Jerusalem. Effectively, they save him from being beaten to death by the Jews. He'd been dragged from the temple. You remember he was getting near to the end of the part of this Nazarite ritual that he was doing. And he is in the temple there, and he is accused of a few things. He's accused of teaching against the people, against the law, and against the temple. He also was supposed to have defiled the temple by taking a Gentile into it. The Roman captain then brings Paul into their barracks or into their Castle for his own safety, and then he said, you know, he gets him in there, and he's going to hold on to him until he can figure out what's going on. But Paul asked for a favor from the captain, and miraculously, that favor is granted. The favor was that Paul wanted to speak to the crowd that had been trying to kill him. And what we're going to begin looking at this morning is his defense before the Jewish mob. And so let's start back again. Verse 1. Men, brethren, and fathers, hear ye my defense, which I make now unto you. And when they heard that he spake in the Hebrew tongue to them, they kept the more silence, and he saith, I am verily a man which am a Jew, born in Tarsus, a city in Cilicia, yet brought up in this city at the feet of Gamaliel, and taught according to the perfect manner of the law of the fathers, and was zealous toward God, as ye all are this day. And I persecuted this way unto the death, binding and delivering into prisons both men and women, as also the high priest doth bear me witness, and all the estate of the elders, from whom also I received letters unto the brethren, and went to Damascus to bring them which were bound unto Jerusalem for to be punished. So Paul has, in the end there of verse of chapter 21, Paul had beckoned to the crowd with his hand, and they had calmed down in order to hear what he had to say. We talked about that last week. I think that was a miracle in of itself, but they did calm down to listen. Then he begins to speak to them, and the Bible is very clear that he spoke to them in the Hebrew tongue. And when they heard that, everything got silent. Paul begins with, men, brethren, and fathers. What that was intended to do was claim his kinship with them. They were his brethren. Those that had come before him were his fathers. And he included himself in with this group of Jews. Now, you remember he had told that Roman captain that he was a Jew of Tarsus and that he was a citizen of a special Roman city. You know, that gave him a special position because, in fact, he was a Roman citizen. But what he tells here, he tells the Jews, I believe, probably in a language that the Romans couldn't understand, he tells them he was a Jew born in Tarsus, but that he was brought up right here in Jerusalem. Now, neither of those things was a lie. Neither of them were untrue. But Paul simply told the different groups what they needed to hear so that they would be sympathetic to him and to his cause or his case. Paul goes further and explains that he had been taught by one of the greatest teachers of the day. Everybody knew Gamaliel. And he also says that he knows the law and was zealous of that law, just like you, all of you are, even today. He then sets about telling them that he had indeed persecuted those of this way. Notice that. There in verse 4, he said, I persecuted this way. What is he talking about? Well, when he says that, he's meaning the way of Jesus Christ. He said, I persecuted these Christians. I persecuted these people who were following Jesus. And he goes on and tells them that he had done that at the behest of the high priest and all of the Jewish authority. Notice he said, and all the estate of the elders. Everybody had his back, supposedly, when he was doing this. He then refers them to the instance when he had been given letters to bring the Christians that had been captured in Damascus back down to Jerusalem It says to be punished. But we all know that as he was on his way to perform his duty, something happened, didn't it? Look at verse 6. And it came to pass that as I made my journey and was come nigh to Damascus, about noon, suddenly, there shone from heaven a great light round about me. And I fell unto the ground and heard a voice saying unto me, Saul, Saul, why persecutest thou me? And I answered, Who art thou, Lord? And he said unto me, I am Jesus of Nazareth, whom thou persecutest. And they that were with me saw indeed the light and were afraid, but they heard not the voice of him that spake unto me. And I said, What shall I do, Lord? And the Lord said unto me, Arise, go into Damascus, and there it shall be told thee of all things which are appointed for thee to do. And when I could not see for the glory of that light, being led by the hand of them that were with me, I came into Damascus. All right. Y'all, I get excited about this. I love this story. And if you don't already know this, there are three accounts of Paul's conversion in the book of Acts. We are at the second one now. This is the second time he tells what happened to him. And it's, of course, here as his defense before the Jewish mob. That's the way that most people remember this one. Paul explains that he was on his way to Damascus, and while doing that, something miraculous happened to him. He gets it down pretty precise. He says, about noon. Know that what he's saying there is that the sun was at its brightest. And he says, about noon, he was struck down by a light. And I believe that you need to remember that this light was so bright that it outshone the noonday sun. I can't hardly imagine that, can you? He tells him, he said, I fell to the ground, and I heard a voice saying, Saul, Saul, why persecutest thou me? He then confesses that he responds to the voice as Lord. Who art thou, Lord? Now, I'm going to tell you, that is a very, very important thing because Paul, Saul, realized that whoever or whatever this was greater than he was. Well, now that's a huge part in getting saved, ain't it, folks? Is realizing that something is bigger than we are. The voice then explains to him, responds back to him, and lets him know that he is in fact, that voice that's speaking is in fact, Jesus of Nazareth. Jesus of Nazareth. That leaves no dispute, no misunderstanding about exactly who this is. There are many reasons for the recollection of this story here. But I believe that probably one of the most important ones is that it shows Paul to be much different than these people had believed him to be. They had been told and they thought that he was a blasphemer of God. And now they see somebody that was not a blasphemer of God, but somebody that was humbled by God. On his knees in the middle of the road. He also tells them there that there were other witnesses to this event. They couldn't understand or hear the words that were being said, but they sure saw the light. Paul then explains that he asked his new Lord. Notice again in verse 10, verse 9 is when he first says, Who art thou, Lord? And then in verse 10, he said, What shall I do, Lord? Even after he knew who it was, he's still calling him Lord. Amen. And he asked, What do I do, Lord? And the instruction comes back, Go on to Damascus and wait. And it'll be told you there what you're going to do. Paul then tells the mob that he's speaking to that he realizes that this light has blinded him. and his companions had to lead him by the hand on down to Damascus, where he was to wait. Verse 12. And one Ananias, a devout man according to the law, having a good report of all the Jews which dwelt there, came unto me and stood and said unto me, Brother Saul, receive thy sight. And the same hour I looked up upon him. And he said, The God of our fathers hath chosen thee, that thou shouldest know his will, and see that just one, and shouldest hear the voice of his mouth. For thou shalt be his witness unto all men of what thou hast seen and heard. Amen. So blind Saul is now waiting in Damascus when God sends another Jew, his name is Ananias, to him with words of healing, words of comfort, and instruction. I think it's also very important here that you see that Paul refers to Ananias as a devout man of the law. He also makes sure that they understand that Ananias was a man that had a good reputation. He was a devout man according to the law, having a good report of all the Jews which dwelt there. This is not somebody that they could find fault with. He then carefully interjects that Ananias calls him Brother Saul. And he mentions again the term God of our fathers. What you need to understand, again, remember, he's speaking in Hebrew to this Hebrew crowd. And all of these things he's saying is hopefully trying to get the crowd to see him in a different light than they had initially thought of him, about who he was. So far, the crowd hasn't really heard anything that they should or would take a great deal of offense to, because there were some there in Jerusalem, and especially of these pilgrims that had come, who had in fact believed on Jesus themselves. However, they also thought that believing in Jesus had to be accompanied with the Jewish rituals, the keeping of the law, and all of that stuff in order for it to please God. When Paul began to recount Ananias' words about hearing from Jesus directly and the words, be his witness unto all men, I imagine the crowd began to get a little bit restless at that point. Verse 16. And now, why tarriest thou? Arise and be baptized and wash away thy sins, calling on the name of the Lord. And it came to pass that when I was come again to Jerusalem, even while I prayed in the temple, I was in a trance and saw him saying unto me, Make haste and get thee quickly out of Jerusalem, for they will not receive thy testimony concerning me. Ananias brought the word of the Lord to Saul. And once he had heard it, what God wanted him to do and what God wanted to do through him, the only thing left was, let's get to it. Why tarriest thou? What are you waiting on? Now, you must remember, at the point of Saul's conversion, the message of grace was not known. And so, to associate yourself with Jesus, what would Saul need to do? He'd need to be baptized, right? Bible said, washing away sins by faith in what God had said. Amen. Now, I want you to understand, and I don't want you to ever think that Saul or anybody else was ever saved by water. That was just the mechanism of faith at that moment in time. And that has changed. For Noah, it was obedience. God told him to build an ark. What did he do? Build an ark. That was obedience. For Abraham, what was it? It was faith. Abraham believed God, and it was counted unto him for righteousness. During the time of the law, 1,500 years in Israel, what had been the mechanism? Then the sacrifices taken down to the temple, right?

0: They know that I imprisoned and beat in every synagogue them that believed on thee. And when the blood of thy martyr Stephen was shed, I also was standing by and consenting to his death, and kept the raiment of them that slew him. And he said unto me, Depart, for I will send thee far hence unto the Gentiles. Okay. These verses that I just read to you have been misunderstood. And the only way to understand them is to see them in their correct contents or context, excuse me. What Paul is saying here is that he sort of argued with God to stay in Jerusalem. Father, it was my fault that so many of these Jews don't believe in Jesus already. His argument is something like, if I hadn't done the things I'd done, more people might be believers. Y'all, but God knows men's hearts, right? And he knows their minds. And he says, no, Paul, no. I have other work for you to do. I'm going to send you far hence unto the Gentiles. In these verses this morning, we see God's hand at work. I believe you see Paul's heart. Next week, we're going to witness Israel's undoing. Until then, may God bless you this week as you walk with him by grace.
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2: 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Jason Pointer, age 47, of Crossville, passed away peacefully on Wednesday, July 15, 2026. Funeral services will be held at 12 p.m. on Saturday, July 18, 2026, at the W.T. Wilson Funeral Chapel, with Brother Tim Smith and Brother Jerry Darnell officiating. 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Wilson Funeral Chapel. W.T. Wilson is announcing. Roger Glenn Killian, age 79, of Fort Payne, passed away on Wednesday, July 15, 2026. Funeral services will be at 11:30 a.m. on Saturday, July 18th, at Grace Presbyterian Church, with Reverend John Matthew officiating. The family will receive friends on Saturday from 9:30 until 11:30 on the hour of service. Private graveside services will follow. In lieu of flowers, the family suggests memorial contributions be made to the Mission Fund of Grace Presbyterian Church, 5760 Galt Avenue North, Fort Payne, Alabama, 35967. Wilson Funeral Home is announcing. Mr. Danny Wilborn, age 66, of Rainesville, Alabama, passed away on Thursday, July 9th, 2026. Funeral services will be held on Saturday, July 11th, 2026 at 12 p.m. in the Rainesville Funeral Home Chapel, with Steve Webster and Chad Brown officiating. Burial will follow in Highwood Cemetery, with Rainesville Funeral Home directing. Mr. Wilborn's family will receive friends on Saturday, July 11th from 10 a.m. to 12 p.m. Mrs. Ruby Diner Wooten, age 97, of Fort Payne, Alabama, passed away on Tuesday, July 14th, 2026 at DeKalb Regional Medical Center. Funeral services will be on 2 p.m. on Friday, July 17th, 2026 at the Burt Funeral Chapel in Fort Payne. Visitation will be held from 3 p.m. to 7 p.m. on Thursday, July 16th, 2026 at the Burt Funeral Chapel in Fort Payne. Burial will take place at King Cemetery, and the family is accepting flowers. Burt Funeral Home is in charge of the arrangements. Mrs. Inez Guffey, age 81, of Valley Head, Alabama, passed away on Saturday, July 11th, 2026 at her residence. Honoring Miss Guffey's wishes, there are no services planned at this time. In lieu of flowers, the family requests that donations be made to St. Jude's Children's Research Hospital. Burt Funeral Home is in charge of the arrangements. You've been listening to the Obituaries of the Air, brought to you by CNH Drugs.
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0: forgiven us. Appreciate this opportunity to be back with Brother Powers and the folks here. And I appreciate you that have come tonight from different places. I'm glad you've come to be in the house of the Lord. I do ask humbly and sincerely you pray for me for just a few moments that God would help me. Verse 17 of Acts chapter 20, the Bible said, "And from Miletus he sent to Ephesus, called the elders of the church. And they were come to him. He said unto them, You know from the first day that I came into Asia, after what manner I have been with you at all seasons, serving the Lord with all humility of mind, and with many tears and temptations, which befell me by the lying and waiting of you. And how I kept back nothing that was profitable unto you, but have accused you and have taught you publicly and from house to house, testifying both to the Jews and also to the Greeks, repentance towards God and faith toward our Lord Jesus Christ."
1: Amen.
0: Let us pray. Heavenly Father, I thank you tonight for the privilege to talk with you. I appreciate the privilege of bowing your presence, Lord, and praise. I thank you, dear Lord, that you made it possible, Father, that we could approach the throne of grace, that we might obtain mercy and find grace to help in the time of need. Lord, that's exactly what I have tonight, Lord, a time of need. Lord, I come before you, Father, before this congregation. Thank you for saving me. Thank you for putting me in the family of God. Thank you for calling me to preach. Thank you for the preacher's word you preserved for us and the portion you directed my heart to. Thank you for traveling mercy and grace for this privilege to be here tonight. But realizing, God, that I'm helpless within myself to do anything, that I have no power or no ability of my own. But oh, for just a few moments, Father, I pray, God, for that divine unkind utterance that comes from yonder's world. I pray for just a few moments that you'd hide me in the cross. Let me lose sight of myself and where I'm at, and immerse my heart and mind and spirit in the word, the will, and the ways of God. Oh God, I pray you'd help me to preach, permit me to preach, and preach for me tonight to mention that you want this congregation to hear. I pray for that divine anointing that man's not able to preach without. Oh God, say for me now what needs to be said. Oh Father, I pray that the message will go forth in power and demonstration of the Spirit of God. I pray you prepare the hearts to receive it tonight. Give folks here it is and receptive hearts and obedience our Lord's Spirit tonight. God, I pray you revive us again. I pray, Lord, you convict sinners of the need of you. Stir the saints of God. Have your way in our lives. Do for us what we cannot do by ourselves. Have mercy and help us, I pray. But above everything, I pray that you might get honor and glory unto your name tonight. Help us now, we pray. And what you do, we'll bow with the head and praise you. In Jesus' name, I pray. Amen and amen. Thank you for standing. Will help me to preach tonight. I want to preach out of verse number 20 where Paul said, "I kept back nothing." I kept back nothing. What a statement for this man of God to be able to say tonight. I wonder when we come down to the end of this meeting, as far as the week is concerned, I wonder, will you be able to say, "I kept back nothing"? I wonder when you get down to the end of your life and you look back over it, I wonder, will you be able to say, "I kept back nothing"? And thought what an epitaph it would be to be put on a Christian's tombstone to say they kept back. He or she kept back nothing. That's what Paul said. I kept back nothing. I wonder tonight, are you keeping back something? Or can you tonight say, "I've kept back nothing"? Let me say tonight, before we deal with Paul and the statement that he made, "I kept back nothing," I want to remind you tonight that the Father, God the Father, has kept back nothing. It was he that made us, the Bible said, and not we ourselves. In the beginning, the Bible said, the Lord said, "Let us make man in our image and in our likeness." The Bible said, God formed the man from the dust of the ground, breathed into his nostrils was the breath of life and man became a living soul. God had kept back nothing. The Bible said he planted a garden eastward in Eden, and he put the man that he had made in that garden. Everything man needed was there. Amen. God, in that innocent state, put Adam. And everything that he needed was there. Look like for it, my friend, to sustain life. And the Bible said, how now that he brought the animals to him, and he realized that there was not a little help made for him, not one suitable, how to walk along beside him. So God put him to sleep, and from his side, I took a rib and made him a helpmeet. Amen. Kept back nothing. Amen. And even though man sinned against God, transgressed his commandment not to eat of the fruit of my friend of the tree that was in the midst of the garden, yet God was merciful unto man and kept back nothing. Amen. Clothed him with coats of skin. Even when man got so wicked and deformed imagination and his heart was evil continually, God said, I'll destroy man. Yet he kept back nothing. Him that knoweth found grace in the eyes of the Lord. Amen. Oh, thank God. And so down through time, God has kept back nothing. Thank God. It was the Apostle Paul preached in Acts chapter 14 at Lystra. After the impotent man and the crippled man was healed. And they thought that he and Barnabas had done it and were going to offer unto them sacrifice as unto God. And Paul said, brethren, he said, we're men of like passions as you are. Thank God. And he said, we serve the living God. He said, who in time past suffered all nations, had to walk in their own ways. Nevertheless, he left us not without witness in that he did good and gave us rain from heaven and gave us fruitful seasons. And he said he filled our hearts with food and with gladness. I will submit to you tonight that God the Father has kept back nothing from us as mankind. Oh, everything we've got, God

0: father has kept back nothing. Then I want to say he gave the son, and that's the greatest gift he had. As the old black preacher said, that was the gem of the glory world. That was the pearl of paradise. Amen. Thank God. Hallelujah. That was life's torches, Ray. Hallelujah. Thank God. How when God gave his son. But I want to say that God the Father not only kept it, nothing back, but the son kept nothing back. Amen. He emptied himself of everything that he had before and came to this world. The Bible said, you know the grace of our Lord Jesus Christ, that though he was rich, yet for your sake he became poor, that you through his poverty might be made rich. Amen. He laid aside his, thank God, his royalty, his glory, and came to this sin cursed, sin benighted world, embosomed himself in the womb, thank God, a mountain of the Virgin Mary, and was born, I thought, in the likeness of sinful flesh, that he might condemn sin in the flesh. Amen. Now I can, don't you?
1: Yes. Yes.
0: Hallelujah. And he said to those that want to follow him, foxes have holes, and the birds of the air have nests, but the Son of Man hath nowhere to lay his head. Thank God. I came into this world. Thank God. And set offering and sacrifice out of God. Did not desire but a body that thou prepared me. God, the Father prepared him a body. Amen. Thank God. And he lived in this world. And he died and they placed him in a borrowed tomb. He came, my friend, from everything out of nothing. He entered himself of everything that he had and kept back nothing from us. Amen. He gave his cheek to the smiles. He let him pluck off his beard. He gave his back to them that crowned these birds upon his back. Amen. Thank God.

ought to take you to jail.

0: had to stop the coffin headed to the cemetery. I didn't get up the will of son. He just did it. Oh. And if he had to call Lazarus after 4 days of death in the cemetery, when his sister's daughter is speaking my mouth, he'll just say, Lazarus, come forth, and he'll come out.
1: Oh, yes. Oh, my God. Amen.
0: If he had, thank God, to walk on the water to get to his disciples, standing in the sea, he would just walk on the water and to get to them. Hallelujah. He can't find nothing.
1: Yes, sir.
0: Amen. Then he gave his body to the tree. The Bible said he bare our sin in his body and then took that body that bore our sin and nailed it to the cross. Hallelujah. Taking away all them handwriting of ordinances that was against us. Hallelujah. Oh, and he suffered and he bled and he died. And it was an awful death. I thought, I thought he did it because he can't find nothing. Come on. For 3 hours, from 9 to 12 o'clock, noon, thank God, he allowed them to mistreat him, and he suffered bodily fire and kept back nothing. But I tell you, the greatest sacrifice was those last 3 hours, when unseen to the world, hallelujah, when God the Father turned his back, turned heaven out, and the sunlight out, I called, and now Jesus says, no,

0: God shall see the travail of his soul. He shall be satisfied. God said, I'm satisfied. Jesus has paid the debt. Satisfied the justice of God. And shall buy nothing.
1: Amen. He can't back nothing. There's nothing else for him to give. He accomplished it. Thank God. And he thought it finished. Thank God it means it's finished tonight. It's final. Hallelujah. Thank God. There won't be another offering. He won't have to do it over again. He appeared once in the end of the world. And by the sacrifice of himself, put away sin forever. And all denied her. All because he can't find nothing.
0: Oh, that was his redemptive work. Now in his priesthood office, he sits at the right hand of the Father in a resurrected body. Such was the theme of our infirmity. Hallelujah. And every time I go to it, he keeps magnificent. Hallelujah. What a sound that is.
1: The Father kept back nothing. The Son kept back nothing. So, since the Father didn't keep nothing back, and the Son didn't keep nothing back, how can we keep anything back? Hey, well, that's God the Father. I can't be Him. And I realize Jesus was God in the flesh, but I can't be Him. But Paul was a man. And Paul is our pattern. Is he not? He's the pattern for the Gentiles. I do believe that. He's the apostle for the Gentiles. He said, be followers of me as I am of Christ. He is our pattern. Hallelujah. And he said, I can't find nothing. I'm interested in keeping back nothing tonight. How can we keep anything back? God didn't keep nothing back from us. The Son didn't keep anything back from us. How can we keep anything back from us? I'm not my own. You're not your own enough. We pay part of the price. That's all glory from God in your body and in your spirit, which are God tonight. Hallelujah.
0: Amen. Paul said, I kept back nothing. Now, here's this Apostle Paul, and he's on the last leg of his journey.
2: Amen.
0: Yeah. Probably his third missionary journey, and he's about finished up. He realizes he'll never get back to Ephesus. So when he gets close to Ephesus, just at Miletus, he sends for the elders at Ephesus and says, come over down and talk to you. Right. And when the elders of Ephesus get over there, he said, I want to talk to you now. And he said, I tell you, when I first came into Asia, you know, I've been with you in all seasons. And I've served the Lord with the humility of mind and many tears and temptations. And I kept back nothing. That was powerful in me. I wonder when we're going to make our last push through. I wonder when it's going to be our last revival. I wonder when it's going to be our last year to do anything. Could be this one. But some of it probably will be. And it might be for all of us.
2: Amen.
0: Amen. Oh, God, help me. Help me if I make my last push. My last round. Hallelujah. My last preaching. I don't keep on nothing. Hallelujah. And so he said to them, elders of Ephesus, I've kept back nothing from you. I don't have to go back and redo it. I don't have to look back on the time I spent with y'all and wish I'd have preached this to you and wish I'd have prayed this prayer and wish I'd have sung this song and wish I'd have lived this way. He said, thank God, I can't find nothing when I'm with you, and I have no regrets, and I have nothing to look back on and say I need to redo.
1: What about you tonight?
0: Hallelujah. Amen.
1: Are you keeping back anything tonight? What are you going to be able to say at the end of the week? Truth? What are you going to be able to say? When Sunday comes rolling around and you look back at what you could have done Monday night or Tuesday night or Wednesday night or Thursday or Friday, if God gives you those nights. Thank God, what you could have done. Hey, what's it going to be like when your life closes out on you and it's all over with and you're headed, thank God, as far as death? Are you going to be able to say, I can't find nothing? Hallelujah. Well, it's a getting quiet, but I'm not upset about that. Hallelujah. First of all, let me say, Paul said, I kept back nothing. I believe he meant he kept back nothing when it come to salvation. Kept back nothing when it come to salvation. Now here, this Jew, this educated Jew, brought up at the feet of Gamaliel, this Pharisee, this zealot, that he was, and God found the grace of God. Amen. Hallelujah. He'd fit in most Baptist churches, probably you Methodists too. He'd better gone to have him on their deacon. I had gone bored. Of course, there ain't no such thing. We made them, but they, amen. I'm going to get in trouble. Amen. I keep on. Hallelujah. Amen. Come on. I guess I need to say something while I'm early and then I'll go on. A board means ecclesiastical power, authority.
2: Right.
1: Amen.
2: Right.
1: And there ain't none of that in the scripture.
2: Right.
1: No board rules the church.
2: Right.
1: Amen.
2: Right.
1: Whether it's the Chimney Corner Committee, the Petticoat Government, I can't handle it. However, it's just a bunch of unruly deacons. They have no business running the church. And then they say this. The association don't run the church either.
2: Right.
1: Amen. That's exactly right. I call the church is all autonomous. Amen. I call Jesus is his head. He's the chief and the great shepherd. And he's placed under. I call him that church the under shepherd. I call the pastor ought to be an example and to lead that flock. Help that nothing. When it comes to salvation now, I call he got saved in the Lord. What I'm trying to say.
2: Yes, sir.
1: I believe that's the greatest need in our church. If folks just get saved. It'd solve a lot of problems in the church if we'd just have some folks get converted. Hallelujah. Amen. God help us. I can't pack nothing in salvation. When did you get saved? I believe you get saved at the moment you keep nothing back. And I don't believe you get saved 1 second sooner than that. I don't believe you get saved by repeating somebody's prayer. I don't believe you get saved by reciting some mercy from the scripture. I don't believe you get saved taking somebody's hand. Amen. I don't believe you get saved joining somebody's church and getting in their pool or in an earthquake or let them pour you. Hallelujah. Amen. I believe salvation comes in your life when you get to the point, the place, the time in your life that you keep back nothing from God, but you wholly and willingly submit everything to him. Hallelujah. Now we've got a lot of surrendered folk, but not a lot of submitted folk. Amen. A lot of folks are surrendered. They've just been caught up with, pushed in the corner and gone down to their head. And they surrendered, but then their hearts, they never submitted. And the way God, when the doors unlocked, the bars ain't shut, they'll sneak out. In our day, when the preacher ain't looking, they'll go ahead and leave. Hallelujah, like they really got in their heart. I mean, you put them under there, your rules and regulations, and they come to church fit to kill. I call them a long dress and a long sleeve, and the girl with the long hair and the boy with their skirt. But let them get out from under your thumb. I call, and the bell, I call them like the devil. Amen. That's exactly right. Why, they just surrendered. They're not submitted. them if they don't submit. Tell me. Hallelujah. Thank God. But if you ever submit, thank God you willingly give the reins to Jesus. You grab it. Say, here it is. Run it the way you want to. And it's hard for you to get some praise. And he said, what is it you have me to do? Salvation comes in a person's life at the point, at the time, at the place that they give it all up and they keep nothing back. One sin will keep you out of hell. One place of rebellion will keep you out. Preach, I don't believe that. Well, what do I have to reach young ruler? Yet lacketh thou one thing.
2: What?
1: You see, friend, your rebellion will head up in one point. For him, it was because he had great riches. You may give up everything but one thing, and you'll hold on to that. Huh? And as long as you hold on that one thing, God will never save you.
2: You're right.
1: We're waiting
2: for
1: you. Yep. Well. Yep. I know that's right.
2: Yes, sir.
1: Now let me say this tonight. A woman in rebellion, their husband, children in rebellion, their parents, church members in rebellion, the pastor, got a good sign, they had never submitted.
2: You're right.
1: To God's authority.
2: Amen.
1: I know we can momentarily get wrong. I realize we can do that. But that constant rebellion is a sign that we've never been broken and never kept that nothing and submitted ourselves wholly to God tonight. Amen. Rebellion will head up in one point. I saw a preacher in the northeast of the United States holding revival, and conviction fell in the congregation, and some folk began to come and pray, and there was a mother there with two daughters, grown daughters. The mother and one of the daughters came to the altar and said they got saved, and the mother said to the evangelist, would you speak to our other daughter that hadn't yet come? He said, I will. And he went back. He said, before I could get to her, she said, preacher, don't come to me. Don't come to me tonight, because I know if I get saved, I'll have to give up that. And all of day, channel, I ain't gonna give it up. Nobody broke up over that.
2: Right.
1: I told that one church and they all laughed at me. Because pretty much now you can belong to any church and dance. It used to be a sin, but it's not no more. But I still believe what the old preacher said. A praying knee and a dancing foot don't go on the same leg.
2: Right.
1: Amen.
2: Right.
1: Hallelujah.
2: Yep.
1: Amen.
2: Yep.
1: I know that is right.
2: Yes, sir.
1: And she wouldn't go. Why? Because she would not give up the dance. The preacher said nothing about the dance. Nobody else had said anything about the dance, but that was her point of rebellion. She is willing to go every mile with God except that mile. She is willing to give everything up for that. I don't know what it is in your life, but God knew.
2: Amen.
1: A preacher friend of mine was holding revival several years ago, and as a young boy came to the altar. Just about every night of revival, he'd cry and pray, and yet he couldn't get satisfied. And I'm glad somebody wouldn't have told him, well, you cried, that makes you saved. You don't know because they cry if they're saved or not. Some folk cry because they get caught up with it. Some folk cry in crocodile tears. Amen? Huh? You don't know when they keep back nothing. Only God knows that. Salvation belongs to the Lord. That's his gift. He gives it who he wants to. He's got to the point that he's given God everything but the pony. But that night he's given the pony. I don't know what your pony rebellion may have been in your life or is tonight. But if you
3: young lady wouldn't give it up. Preacher went back some months later. Another church in the same area. Seen the mother and the daughter at that church. Visited with them at the church and asked how the daughter of the not saved was. And the mother said she died and probably in hell. She wouldn't give up the ball. You'll get saved when you keep that message. My father always raised in church. And there was a station in El Paso during the Korean conflict. El Paso, Texas. Came back home, met a girl out there and brought her back. Married and they came back. And ran a little apartment in the town of Gunnersville, Alabama. And he said, he began to preach to me and I realized I was not saved. Lord raised in church and attended all the services and things he'd done. Made the professions and he stood there, sitting in that little apartment. One afternoon, read my New Testament. I kept nothing back. And that's when the Lord saved me. Oh, for the blessed day when I kept nothing back. And it don't take God long to save you. It don't take God. It ain't hard for God to save you. But sometimes it's put it off on you keeping something back. You want to hold on to something, but it's not.

0: Yourself back nothing in salvation. Get yourself back nothing in the scripture. He said to them, I kept back nothing that was proper unto you, but have shewed you and have taught you publicly, and from house to house, testifying both to the Jews and also the Greeks, repentance toward God and faith toward our Lord Jesus Christ. What some of these modern day evangelists would read their verses like that. Repentance toward God and faith toward the Lord Jesus Christ. Right. If you bow your head and receive Christ in your heart, you can go home happy today. Where'd you get that out of King James Bible? It's repentance towards God and faith towards the Lord Jesus Christ. It's turning of born. Hallelujah. Huh? It's turning from idols to serve the living God. Amen. So he gave the scripture. He said, I can't find nothing to you folks today. He said, I taught you and I showed you. I did it publicly. I did it from house to house. I testified to the Jews and also to the Greeks. I got it. I can't find nothing in the scripture.
1: Amen.
0: Well, that's what we need today. Men, they'll keep back nothing from you. A man that'll spare your feelings is not your friend. He's your enemy. A man that'll preach to you, I God, where you're living and look you in the palace, I God, and tell you where you missed it, he's your friend, honey. I know men can be belligerent, I know men can take pulpit advantage, and I know men can just do their best to swat folks over the head. I'm not for that. But I'll tell you, a man that loves you, and will preach to you, and tell it to you and like it is, I God, and bless your child, and tell your potato cup, I God, and run down the middle of your house, and preach that time, God, you ought to have it, and pray for it, Harry. Amen. Thank God for men that ain't afraid of the salad, that ain't afraid, thank God, of the members of the church, are afraid of what's above in the face, of what is just where I can preach, of the entire word of God. And I like what he said, I did it publicly and I did it privately. Some folks will preach one way, and then when you get them in the corner, they'll say, well, no, I didn't really mean it that way. He said, what I told you publicly, I told you privately. Hey, God, when he said what I told and showed you publicly, when we got in the houses, hey, God, from house to house, it's the same thing. I didn't change the message. I didn't tone it down. I didn't water it down. It was just the same thing. I let it stay like it was. Hallelujah. What it said. And I didn't change it from the Jews to the Greeks. It's still dependence towards God and faith toward our Lord Jesus Christ. He kept back nothing in salvation, and he kept back nothing in the scriptures, and he kept back nothing in service. And I'm about through. And Paul, what a preacher. What a servant. What a man of God. He had been so fervent, so zealous to persecute this way, but when he got right, he fought for it just as zealously as he had persecuted. I talked to a preacher, I was talking to a preacher Saturday night, and he asked me where I was going Sunday morning. He never met the preacher where I was going. I have a regular appointment there every other month. I said, I'm going to preach to this preacher. And I said, several years ago, he had him a steal and made moonshine down in the holler behind the truck that he's now packed. I said, ain't that amazing what God can do? He said the day he got saved in his living room, he went to the bootlegger's house and they said, can I do something for you? He said, no, but I can do something for you. I can tell you, I won't be back this way no more. And I'm telling you, you need what I've got. I just got saved by the grace of God. And here they happen. But since he's changed, Brother Hagin, he's been as fervent the other way as he was for the devil. I've noticed men like that. Ladies like that. And when they really get a turn around, they'll be as zealous and fervent for God. And so was this man, Paul. Got down to the back, you see. The man came, and now came and laid his hands on him and received his sight and rose his baptized. and started preaching the things which he worked hard to destroy.
1: Right, right.
0: And he preached it so convincingly that they wanted to kill him at Damascus.
1: Right.
0: And they had to let him down the basket over the wall at night so he could get his way of escape.
1: Yeah.
0: And that wouldn't just be the end of it. That'd just be the starting of this man, Paul's life.
1: Right.
0: And I'll tell you, when he starts, I thought he did it with all the pain in him. I thought he can't find nothing. Hallelujah.
1: Right. Yes.
0: He cared about nothing. Now the church of Corinth, notice what he said to them. When he talked about those that came in and pretended to be ministers of Christ, after he'd come in, he said in verse 23 of chapter 11 of 2 Corinthians, are they ministers of Christ? I speak as a fool. Then I'm only doing this because I want to show you the difference in me and this. He said, I am more in labors more abundant, in stripes above measure, in prisons more frequent, in death all. Of the Jews, five times received I 40 stripes, save one. Twice was I beat with rods, once I stoned, twice I suffered shipwreck. A night and day I've been in the deep, in journeys often, in perils of waters, in perils of robbers, in perils by my own countrymen, in perils by the heathen, in perils in the city, in perils in the wilderness, in perils in the sea, in perils among false brethren, in weariness and painfulness, in watchings often, in hunger and thirst, in fastings often, in cold, and nothingness besides those things, but without that which cometh upon me daily, the chair of all the churches.
1: Amen.
0: And he is an apostle.
1: Yes.
0: I don't know how he'd get on TVN today.
1: Right.
0: But he said, I've been naked and I've been cold, and I've had to be hungry and I've been thirsty.
1: Amen.
0: Amen.
1: Amen.
0: Woo! I tell you what, don't he's the apostle in there enough.
1: Yeah, yeah.
0: Amen.
1: Amen.
0: Hallelujah.
1: Yeah.
0: The Bible said in the last days there'd be false apostles. And you can't be a false apostle if you don't claim to be an apostle.
1: Right.
0: Hallelujah.
1: Amen.
0: Amen. I thought that he was the last. Amen. I thought life of all. He said, I've seen the Lord. I God, hallelujah, and I'll get one born out of due time, amen. Thank God, and I don't deserve the grace of God, but I am what I am by the grace of God. And I've been serving, he said, and I can't find nothing in serving God. Hallelujah. Huh? Some of you kept back nothing and got saved. And I wonder, are you keeping back in service tonight? Have you put your soul in the wheel? Have you sold out everything to God tonight? And put everything in the serving God?
1: Amen.
0: Hallelujah. Oh, yeah. And by the way, coming to church every time the church doors don't make much service. That is part of it. But that ain't much service. When you've done that, you'll just count yourself as an unprofitable servant. You just done what was required of you. You ain't went over and above nothing. Besides that, it ought to be a duty to come anyway. It ought to be a delight to get to come. Hallelujah. But some of you, that's all you do. You come in and say it's a church. I call it to not only love. You hadn't shouted, you hadn't testified, hadn't worshiped, hadn't prayed, hadn't got a hold of God in months and weeks, and wonder what's wrong with a church. Hallelujah. Come out and serve it. Not just on Sunday, but on the day of the week. Hallelujah. Amen. Hallelujah. Oh, I don't know if you want me to go on, preacher. But I'll be happy going home to Alabama tonight. Hallelujah. Amen. God help us. We have just about decided, even in our so-called, quote-unquote, old-fashioned churches, that we'll let the preacher do it. And the choir lets to do it, and Sunday school superintendent, and Sunday school teachers do it, and the special singers do it, and we'll just watch.
1: Yeah.
0: Worship's not involvement, it's just watching.
1: Yeah.
0: Amen.
1: Yeah.
0: You don't mind me coming in and sweating and slobbering and preaching because it entertains you. You really don't care how hard I preacher, you ain't gonna change nowhere. You're just gonna holler, amen, and nod your head, and you're not thinking about what I'm saying nowhere. And tomorrow when they ask you what I preach, you're

0: He said, I'm his bond slave. Hallelujah. I'm his servant. I'm the prince of the Lord. And later on, I'll tell you, Paul, care about nothing. I remind you, when you keep back nothing from God in service, Satan's going to perk his ears up and take notice. Most of us ain't got enough religion to turn the devil. Amen. But old Paul turned him up. He'll see the revival arrive when he went to town. And he didn't look for the holiday inn, he looked for the jailhouse. Amen. Thank God. I bet he was God's servant. Amen. Hallelujah. And I tell you, when he said, kept back nothing from God, the devil turned loose on him, his own countrymen turned loose on him. I tell you, he stirred up. Thank God, of my fears, the God, the people that serve the God, it shall be appeased of Zion. I'm telling you, thank God, how the devil turned the tide war on the servant, the man of God. Hey, friend, don't think it's nothing about it. I God, when the world and thank God the religious crowd turns on you, you must be doing something right that is serving God.
1: Amen. Amen. Hallelujah. So, they turned on this man.
0: Satan stirred him up.
1: Because he kept back nothing from God, Satan kept back nothing from him.
0: Amen.
1: He suffered above everybody else that had been in the gospel center. Outside of our Lord Jesus Christ. But back in Acts 14, down at Lystra, when he was trying to tell them how that crippled man was made whole in the name of the Lord Jesus Christ, and it wasn't him that had done it. I thought he... They finally had enough of it. The Bible said they just took up stones and stoned him, threw him outside the city, and left him for dead. Why? Because he kept back nothing. And so Satan and the world and society kept back nothing from him. Did their best to destroy him.
0: Right?
1: But I want to remind you of something else. When you keep back nothing from God, the devil won't keep back nothing from you. But when you keep back nothing from God, God won't hold out on you either.
0: Yes,
1: somebody said, is it worth it? What are you talking about? Hallelujah. Oh, somebody said, when I get there, I'll tell him how to serve him. You won't tell him nothing. Hallelujah. You'll just be glad to be there. One glimpse of his dear face, all sorrow will erase. Hallelujah.
2: I'm trying to finish her up.
1: Lord, help me. Hallelujah. Thank God. And so the devil unleashed on this man that turned everything over to God and served him with all of his heart. And thank God, God, he killed him at Lystra. Amen. I don't know, but I'm persuaded this is where that he wrote to the church and got him calling and said, I knew a man. Hallelujah. I've heard 3 years ago, whether in the body or out of the body, I cannot tell. But said, while I was laying under a heap of stones at Lystra, and the devil fought in there. Thank God, and the religious crowd thought they had done me in. God just took me in the third heaven and let me see things and hear things that nobody else had ever seen or heard. I'm telling you, if you'll give all to God tonight and keep nothing back from God, God will keep nothing back from you tonight. Woo!
0: Hallelujah.
1: He said, I got an abundance of revelation, and I had so many of them that left us to be exalted above measure. I had to have a message of Satan to buffet me a thorn in the flesh and to keep me humble. I know that's right. Oh, because I kept back now. If you keep back nothing from God, he won't keep back nothing from you. Oh, good thing will he withhold from them that walk up out. I won't tell you, he'll bless us. Hallelujah. Amen. You say, well, he doesn't give me all the things I want. Yeah, but if you ever get that place that you're dissatisfied with him, he'll give you more. Thank God of him what you can say. Hallelujah. Hallelujah. Very well. Thank God. Hallelujah. I wonder tonight.

Had you stepped back concerning salvation? Had you stepped back concerning Scripture? And had you stepped back concerning faith? Paul said, I've stepped back in. Don't have to go back and try to redo it. Go back and wish I'd preach and pray and I'd preach to you. It's done. What about you tonight? If the sun don't come up for you tomorrow, can you say, I've stepped back nothing? It goes on. Will you have to bow your head and say, I could have done more? Start tonight, you don't have to say it when you get back. If I'm in the life, you'll have to look back and say, I wish I'd have just here. And I wish I'd done that. I wish I'd just here. He said, well, I've done kept back some things. Well, why don't you just start tonight? Ask him to give you what you have kept back and do your best tonight. To keep nothing else back. And you'll be the beneficiary. Oh, but he just told me Satan. Oh, yeah, he will. But what the Lord gives outweighs what Satan holds up to you. So are you? Are you keeping back? Everybody stand.

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2: I'm Jim Willingham. Welcome to episode 13, Seasons of Life. To everything, there is a season, a time for every purpose under heaven. Ecclesiastes 3:1. New seasons happen when we get married, start a career, or have children. Other seasons are harder if we lose a loved one, a job, or health. We find ourselves reacting differently to each one, often experiencing a fight or flight response. We may readily face the new season and take its challenges head on, or we feel apprehensive of the change and we just want to run in the other direction. The Apostle Paul tells us exactly how to react to new seasons of life, whether it be good or bad. Rejoice always, pray continually, give thanks in all circumstances, for this is God's will for you in Christ Jesus. 1 Thessalonians 5:16-18. That's how you turn any season of life into a closer connection with God.
3: Amen.
2: I'm excited today to have my friend Eric Dudash here. I got to know Eric a few years ago when the business, I'm not going to tell everything because nobody knows it like this man. So I'm just going to introduce Eric Dudash. It's your story. Nobody but you knows it. I don't. None of these guys do. Thank you again for being here, and it's all yours.
3: Brother, first of all, it's an honor.
2: Pull the trigger.
3: It is an honor to be here.
2: Thank you, sir.
3: And meeting you and your wife at the fair, I'm sitting there thinking about it. You always had the Alabama games playing and in the background, and I always made sure to, well, of course, I wanted to say hi to you, but I did have to check the Alabama scores. So, but, yeah, Eric Dudash, I moved here, let's see, 2019. So I spent 30 years on active duty. I spent time in the Air Force. Had a chance to travel around the world. It was a free ticket. I mean, I got the chance to go see a whole bunch of different places.
2: My goodness.
3: Yeah, so was able to serve on 17 combat deployments and spent about 14 years downrange. So had some time where I was able to be around, I will tell you, the most amazing men and women this country has to offer. And these men and women, they sign a blank check. Some did not return. And I pray for their family to this day, still. But I will tell you that the support of Americans is what makes this country run. So, and
2: I'm sorry, thank you for your service.
3: Yeah, no.
2: That was going to be the first part, and, you know, here we are. But thank you again for your service to this country.
3: Brother, I appreciate it. And I was, you know, was sharing, we bleed red, white, and blue together. That's all we can ask
2: for. Amen. Amen.
3: You know, and we know who's really in control. And I love being here to talk about faith. I love here because that season message is so, it's meant to be that you said that while I'm sitting here. I did not know that you were going to talk about that. And after 30 years, I moved here. And, of course, spending that much time seeing evil face to face. We talked, you know, a little bit about it. For those that don't believe in spiritual warfare, I can assure you it's there. I can assure you I've heard the voices. I've seen the evil. But I knew I had a whole bigger ally than he has.
2: So it don't get too scary when God is in the front seat with you.
3: How can it be? I can conquer anything in the world.
2: Amen. Amen.
3: So,
2: it gives you a lot of courage and calm. But it helps you stay calm.
3: But we talked about this earlier, too. It doesn't mean that I don't get attacked. It don't mean you don't get attacked. It don't mean we're not sinners.
2: Yeah.
3: I'll tell you, I retired. I moved moved here to Mentone, Alabama. My mother and father-in-law had some property up there, and while I was home from deployments, I was stationed in Florida, Herbert Field Air Force Base, Florida, right there near Destin, beautiful part of the country, and I would come up this way, and I would spend some time out in the woods, and real quiet up there, you know, and it was an absolute blessing. Right. And I knew then, and I knew I met a lot of people in this community, and it was like I was just getting welcome, like I grew up here. And what's that bumper sticker? Like I said, mm-hmm. I wasn't born here, but I got here as quick as I could, you know. But so after I retired, I was already facing some attacks. You call it what you want. Spiritual warfare was happening. And so you start losing a little bit of faith while you're in, and because you just don't believe this should actually happen. How can he let this happen? You know, there's those questions. There's what you know.
2: It's easy sometimes to blame God.
3: Amen.
2: Yeah,
3: it is. And I knew that, but when I retired, I went up and moved up to the mountain. And when I say it was a blessing, I kind of held my hand up. The uninvited guest got into my head. That's the best way I'll say it. And he made me believe things that I was no longer of worth. That, I mean, I wasn't doing what I was trained to do. I was up to 32 pills a day. And the VA was doing their job. Nothing. I love the VA. I'm an absolutely supporter of the VA. That doctors were just doing what they thought could help me out. And that was with PTSD, night terrors. I'm an open book. You know, I would share any, because if my story can help somebody else to say it's okay to not be okay, I'm fine with that.
2: I understand.
3: So I had a suicidal incident, and I'll tell you, I sought help from the VA because, like I said, the uninvited guests can get in there so quickly and make you believe things
2: that aren't
3: true. I've
2: never heard it put that way. That's a good way to word that.
3: Yeah, we know it's Satan. I just
2: exactly.
3: Say uninvited guests.
2: Yes, sir.
3: You know?
2: Exactly.
3: And so I went to the VA and they said, "Have you ever thought about getting a service dog?" So I said, "I don't need a service dog." I was still macho at that time, and because I had all my limbs, I had all my. I didn't even know what service dogs did. I almost got to close his ears. I didn't believe in them.
2: Hey, some of this you may not want to listen to.
3: Exactly.
2: We're talking to the dog here. He's here. You'll see him hopefully in a minute.
3: So the doc says, "Well, you don't understand service dogs." So I said, "Okay." So basically the doc sent me over to, long story short, over to Warrior Freedom Service Dogs. They're out of Chattanooga, Tennessee, and they're ADI accredited. The only one in the Southeast. That's your gold medal standard, basically, of service dogs. So... got in the program and he chose me. The dogs choose you in the program. You don't choose the dogs.
2: How does that work?
3: It's amazing. It's amazing. And that's a funny story that you have to ask this because, first of all, I didn't believe in the service dog program. And then when I got there, they said, "Dog's going to choose you." And I thought, "Oh, this is going to be fun." Like, first
2: yeah.
3: of all, I didn't
2: yeah,
3: really, now you're telling me
2: crazy.
3: A dog's going to
2: yes,
3: choose
2: sir.
3: Me.
2: Yeah, dog's going to choose me.
3: Yeah, so after about 3 months into the program, you have to kind of associate with all the different dogs. There's about 8 dogs there at that time. And, you know, some dogs want to play all the time, as we know. Some dogs don't even want to have nothing to do with you, you know. It's just one of those. So I had a night terror the night prior to a day that I had Phantom. And I had walked Phantom before and been with Phantom.
2: So are you talking about, like, flashbacks of...
3: Yeah, I have... Well, so what I have... So I have specific instances where I remember them as vivid as me and you sitting here right now. It's amazing how powerful your mind is and how powerful your body is. For instance, I was at Walmart right down the street, and I picked up a 5-pound bag of sugar, and my wife was with me, and she went, of course, we're teamworking it, right? You go get the bread, I will grab the
2: That's
3: sugar,
2: the way it's done.
3: You know?
2: Yes, sir.
3: Well, I didn't come meet her back up, and when she found me, I was still holding that 5-pound bag of sugar. Well, what happened was, that's the same weight as a human arm, or the human arm I picked up. And my mind, I can tell you right now, I smelt where I was at. I'm in Walmart now. I started sweating. It was about 3 minutes by the time she went to that aisle and I was doing the sugar aisle. And I realized I needed help. And that kind of led to the suicidal stuff because I felt like no other person around me acts this way. No, I can't be normal. This is not normal activity. I know my exits. I know how many people are in this room. I know where the exits. I mean, I can assess a room really, really quick. So that's what happened. So basically, the mind, nightmares,
4: flashbacks.
3: Things like that. So what happens is I had a night terror that night. And I walked Phantom that morning. And when I walked him, we went up in this wood. Now, he's 9 months old.
2: Now, Phantom is the dog's name.
3: Phantom is the dog's name. And I know we said it earlier. It sounds like a cool military name, but he liked to sing when he was a puppy, so they called him like Phantom the Opera, Phantom.
2: It's a good story.
3: But I don't want to have him lose macho points, you know. We'll just say it's a cool name. It's not after the opera singers.
2: Exactly.
3: But they're cool too, I guess, you know. But if you like opera. But long story short, we're up there. A squirrel ran across us. But he didn't chase the squirrel. He looked right in my eyes. And then he took his right paw and he put it on my left foot because he walks on my left-hand side. Lost a little bit of vision on my right, so he helps me kind of associate. If people are coming from my right, he gets in front of me. But I thought, well, he's just clumsy. He's 9 months old. He don't know how big he is, you know? And he did that about 4 or 5 times. And I want to say it was about 5 times. He looked at me. If you have horses, you've been around horses.
2: Yes, sir.
3: When a horse looks at you, it sees your soul. When you see your reflection in a horse's eyeball, there's something about that. And when Phantom looked at me, I don't want to cry on the show, so I'm going to keep it.
2: It's okay if you do.
3: He saw the good, the bad, and what I was going through. Not a doubt in my mind. And he nudged my leg with his nose probably about 4 or 5 times. And he just kept looking at me. He didn't worry about the squirrel. He didn't worry about the... So I'm up there bawling. Still got the machoism in him, me in him. Still trying to figure out this, he's going to choose who, you know. This happens. I go down the hill, out of the trail, and the trainer and the executive director are there. They're having a conversation about something else, and they happen to be right near the trail, so I kind of walked over to them. Well, as we stopped in between, a Phantom laid across both my feet. He looked at both of them, and then he just looked up, and he just stayed looking at me for the rest of the time.
2: So he chose you, didn't he?
3: And the trainer said, he just chose you. And they do this by covering up. They do this by tactile. So they're going to touch you. I've seen them. And I thought maybe I'm just, an off the wall case. But I've seen this happen to 6 other veterans. And that sometimes they'll get in between their legs and they won't leave their legs.
2: So he sensed you. He sensed
3: that. Not a doubt.
2: He sensed that you needed him.
3: So these service dogs, I'm here to tell you, every dog is amazing. He smells. So when I have a night terror, so 30 minutes before anyone in this room has a nightmare, your breath changes.
2: I didn't know that.
3: So when that happens with me, Phantom is trained, and he'll turn that light switch on in my bedroom.
2: How about that?
3: And he crawls up in bed, and I love and honor my wife as we should, all men. I have grabbed my wife in fear before, not knowing where I was at. And my wife never slept, because who would? When you're sleeping next
2: it's
3: to someone, you just don't
2: too.
3: Know, you know.
2: It's hard on her.
3: I have a tendency to grab my head before these night terrors happen. So she knew it was coming, so she would wake me up. Anyway, he wakes me up before any of that happens.
2: By the smell of my breath. Amazing.
3: A long training on this, cotton balls and months of training, but it's amazing how these dogs, he reminds me to take my medication. In the morning and evening.
2: How did the light switch thing, did he figure that out?
3: So what happens is when it first happened, he didn't know. I had to swab my mouth with a cotton ball. And when I swabbed my mouth with a cotton ball, And I never realized, I never had a dog before, but I know treats are very, very important. Sure. So when he went to that cotton ball and sniffed that cotton ball, he got a treat. Mm-hmm. One cotton ball. And it was after I had swabbed with the dry cotton balls. They're nasty. Mm-hmm. And then what they would do is they'd put five out there. And when he went to that one, he got a treat. So you keep doing this repetition.
4: Yeah.
3: And these dogs are trained by positivity. The word NO is never used. It's always good job. It's always reward. Because these dogs are what we all should be. They are servants. They love to be around. They love unconditionally, good and bad. Their tail is wagging if you had a good or bad day, no matter what. They love you unconditionally.
4: There you go.
3: So anyway, they get up to so many cotton balls. And once he's figured that out, they do the light switch, which you can buy them at Lowe's, put a battery in it. He goes to that cotton ball. He goes, and he no longer gets a treat. He's got a, first time he kind of even nudges it, you give him a treat. And now they start realizing, I got to do that and this.
4: Routine.
3: And then you start moving it. So it takes these, yeah. it takes 2 years, you know. We don't...
4: Yeah.
3: You know, I'll call it like it is. His dog vest is not an, he's not an Amazon service dog. That's what we call him out there when people go buy a vest and say they got a service dog. Exactly. I apologize if I'm offending anybody.
4: I understand.
3: But my medication went down 63% because of him. Amazing. And other warriors like myself, these service dogs are essential in everyday life. And when I see someone out there that doesn't have a service dog, that is claiming it's a service dog, and it's eating donuts off the counter at a local restaurant, I got problems with that, because that is taking away from the medicine that my fellow warriors need.
4: Absolutely.
3: And let's be honest, service dogs are used for a multitude of different things, not just the military. I don't want to say it that way, but...
4: Yes, sir.
3: But, you know, anyway, so that's how I met Phantom. That's how Phantom has become my battle buddy. That's how Phantom saved my life. Like I said, he's reduced my medicine 63%. So I don't have to take my sleep medication. I don't have to take, I still have to take some, but mm-hmm. instead of taking two pills, I'm only going to take one pill, you know, type of a deal. So
4: thank
3: I was able
4: Lord
3: to reduce
4: for
3: that.
4: Phantom.
3: So
4: thank
3: anyway,
4: the Lord for Phantom.
3: That's right. And he just had surgery. So about 4 weeks ago, and then we just spoke at a Cornerstone Christian. We went up there and talked to the kids up there. Yeah. And love them up there. But he's a trooper. He is. You know, they are so resilient. They don't complain. I never knew he was hurting, mm-hmm. but I knew something was off, you know. And you know, the day after his surgery, he's just ready to go out running. Me or you, I'm still in tears. If I got a nosebleed, I'm in tears for a month, you know.
4: Oh, yeah.
3: I mean, you know, so anyway. But so he helped me get back to normal. I got plugged in, kind of going back. After I got settled, I got involved with the VFW down here in DeKalb County. And since then, it has been a sense of community that I have felt that when you're in the service, you're always serving. That's what we're called to do. Mm-hmm. In or out of a uniform, doesn't matter what job you
4: exactly.
3: have, you are called to serve. Yeah. So I felt this calling, and then the VFW to continue. I spent 30 years, like I said, so in the military. So I have a little bit of leadership background. Yeah.
4: You were in the Air Force?
3: I was. Uh-huh.
4: Is that right?
3: Mm-hmm. So spent time in, let's see, from Texas to England to Florida to probably missing out something. Of course, all your Middle Eastern countries, Africa, Syria, Afghanistan, Iraq, Saudi, Kuwait, Turkey. I had the opportunity. Hey, it's free travel. But I'll tell you what's awesome about that. I'm going to tell you what's
4: awesome.
3: That's
4: good attitude right there. Free travel.
3: You got to have it. You got to have it. But I want to say this too. Just because someone's culture is different than your own, don't make it wrong.
4: Thank you for saying that. Thank you for saying
3: that. Don't make it wrong.
4: Yeah.
3: I mean, some cultures, they eat with their hands and they don't use forks and knives.
4: Mm-hmm.
3: Is that wrong?
4: Not
3: with me. I choose fork and knife. But don't say something's wrong to somebody.
4: Of course not.
3: Or the foods they eat, or how spicy their food is and not yours, or what they eat.
4: Yeah.
3: But sometimes they do things that you know, I can say this here. I'm a devoted Christian. I was saved. I grew up Catholic. But When I was overseas, I found my way being called to I don't know how to say this, to a different style of serving God. And I was baptized as a Baptist in a Muslim country. In the bucket of one of them big old front loaders. So that's where I was baptized overseas, back during Desert Storm. That was my first deployment. And but what I noticed, the reason why I'm bringing this up, is because over in that community, mainly a Muslim community, they pray five times a day. Who in this room sits and prays five times? Who in here will stop their vehicle on the side of the road, their whole entire family, and get out and start praying?
4: I didn't know that.
3: So, I don't agree with what they believe in, but what it made me think was, I could do a whole lot better praising our Lord.
4: Amen.
3: I need to stop on the side of the road with my family and say, let's all just enjoy the beauty of the birds singing and then start praying? That's what they do.
4: Yes.
3: So, you know, I don't believe in what they believe in, right? But that's all right. You know, I believe in what I believe in. I'm saved, you know. But there's a lot of Christians over in those countries, too, that are hiding, you know, meeting in dark places and basements so they don't get persecuted and things like that. But I just wanted to share that.
4: Isn't it amazing that you had to go through that to get closer to God?
3: Absolutely.
4: I'm not as involved as I have been. Kairos Ministry, prisons, and I got to doing that some. And some of those guys that we talked with, we're talking, you know, some of the rough, meanest.
3: Yes, sir.
4: They said they had to go to prison to find God because of Kairos Ministry. That they actually, I mean, it's crazy. I don't know how to word this, really strange, maybe. You wouldn't think how you can get closer to God in situations where the old devil is so strong.
3: What we say, he wants the believer, not the non-believer. He already got him.
4: Exactly.
3: You know, but I posted something on Facebook the other day. I said, you wanted God to give you an easy road, but he gave you a mountain. Not because he wants to challenge you. Maybe he does. But he wants to make sure you understand it's strength and endurance that matters. So climb the mountain.
4: Yes.
3: You want the easy road. But it takes something difficult. It takes that mountain to get thrown in front of you. So you go, wait a second, I thought this was going to be easy.
4: Yeah. Good point.
3: And being a Christian ain't easy.
4: No, sir, it's not.
3: It's not easy. But I could keep talking on that aspect.
4: You talk as long as you want to.
3: But anyway, so leading up, I got involved with the VFW, was able to, was honored to serve as a post commander here at the local VFW. I've been honored to serve in many positions in the state, including I was the Alabama state commander. And I want to be humble with y'all because I like to talk about other people more than, but you said I got to talk about, you know, certain things, right? So I was the Alabama Veteran of the Year in 2022 from Governor Ivey, served on her board right now with the Alabama Department of Veteran Affairs, and now serve and help in a multitude of positions.
4: Congratulations.
3: Well, thank you. Thank you. Sir. Yeah, it's an honor. And again, there's no way it can happen without a team. And we have amazing members down there. So then comes the meeting a man that has given so much to this community, Charles Stevens, and him pulling me aside and saying, hey, I need help. And sure, I'm willing to serve. I was starting to get and he saw the transition that I was going through and helping out with that as well. He's been doing this. He did it for 45 years.
4: 45 years.
3: Of the 71 years this fair has been going on in DeKalb County. And I quickly realized how important this fair is to the community, what it does for veterans, what it does for veterans' families, what it does for the youth, what it does for legislation. I know it sounds crazy, but you see, everybody down at the VFW on them fairgrounds is non-paid. We are all combat veterans, volunteers that maintain that whole fairgrounds. There's nobody on a payroll. There's no such thing. And I was talking to someone today, actually. All the revenue that we generate I have to say this is important. It goes back into the community. We aren't owned by the city of Fort Payne. We aren't owned by DeKalb County. We're not owned by, we are combat veterans that own that piece of property that choose to do an event like this and many other events.
4: How many acres is there?
3: 28 acres.
4: Pretty good size.
3: It is. It's a real good size. So I decided to learn from the best, mm-hmm. Charles Stevens, let's call it like it is. And he retired, although he's willing to help anytime. Yeah. And loving to help, let's call it like it is. And then Mr. Terry Camp as well. I need to say his name too publicly. So this is my first year after about 6 years of learning from those, mm-hmm. those men and women, because there's some auxiliary ladies, Linda Stevens, Doris Hendry. There's some ladies that have been, they know the ins and outs, right? Mm-hmm. So I'm honored to take on the fair chairman role starting this year, the 71st year.
4: 71 years. 71 years.
3: And what I've seen it do for this community is, you know, what I was explaining earlier is that all the revenue generated goes back to the community. People don't realize that, you know, we've helped so many veterans in our community. And they don't have to be VFW members. A lot of people think we just help VFW members. Not true. We help every vet. So what the VFW does, they help any veteran in need. Mm-hmm. You don't have to be a member. Family member of a veteran. You know, all the way up to if they live here or not. I've helped a member in Wisconsin the other day. He lives in Green Bay. Got to talk to him. And we help youth scholarships. So we give out... Well, there's a max of almost $36,000 a year to students. People, so students in the local area.
4: I don't think, and I'm one of them, I didn't know all that. And I've lived here all my life.
3: So I'm glad that...
4: I think a lot of people that's going to watch this didn't understand what
3: I was... And this is a national thing. So then, and when I said it's national, so if you're listening from New York or you're listening from California, mm-hmm. you need to hear this. The VFW has... some major youth programs, and I think everyone in this room believes that there are future leaders of America.
4: Sure.
3: So we need to start promoting patriotism in them at an early age.
4: Amen to that.
3: And we have scholarships that go from kindergarten all the way to high school. So for us on the VFW side, we have two major programs called the Patriot's Pen and the Voice of Democracy. Patriot's Pen is made for your middle school. Okay, so, you know, you're talking 6th, 7th, and 8th graders. And what they're doing is they're writing a story. And this year's theme is, don't quote me on this. You can look it up on the VFW website page. But it's what a veteran taught me about patriotism.
4: It's good.
3: Yeah. So they're going to write a story. And it's a judged contest. So the middle school children will write a story, a paper. You can find all the criteria on the website. You can find it on our website, vfw3128.org. And then they submit it. And we judge them. And guess what? They get awarded. Not only do they get awarded locally, then it goes to a district, which is like a northern Alabama. And if they win there, they win there. Then they go to state. And then if they win at the state level, and we just had one from Eider just win. Went on the state level, we give them an all-expense 7-day trip up to Gettysburg, up that way, mm-hmm. Valley Forge, to learn about democracy.
4: That's good.
3: To learn about. Yeah. And then they're competing for more money. Mm-hmm. Okay, so that's Patriot's Pen. I apologize. Patriot's Pen doesn't go up there. The winner does, but the Voice of Democracy does. So Voice of Democracy is they have to write about that same topic. That they have to do a speech on that topic. So when they do a speech, it's recorded, it's judged, they still got to write it out. For those listening that might want to do it, we do have AI checkers, or what you call A1 checkers is what your buddy called it.
4: Yes.
3: But we have AI checkers. Don't AI it, right? Write it in your own words.
4: Exactly.
3: And speak of your own words on what you learn from a veteran. But anyway, yeah, so that it goes to that. I fly to D.C. 3 times a year, 4 times a year to talk to our representatives about veteran issues. And some of that helps our cause up there. Not saying we're paying the representatives. We're helping me get a hotel just to go up there and talk to these representatives. So I want everybody to know that all this money that is raised is not as trying to see who can build the biggest bank account. This all goes back to the community.
4: So I just turned 70 the other day. I've lived here all my life. And you just told me things I didn't know.
3: Good.
4: Did not know this.
3: Good.
5: And then 86, and I had heard.
4: Good. So there you go, 86. And we've lived here all of our life, and there's no Sand Mountain term, which say it's right here in our back door.
3: But the VFW does so much, and the fair provides, I mean, let's just go into just this past week, we had the Food Bank of North Alabama.
4: I was there a few days ago, and there was a line of cars coming food in there down North, that field, lining up to hand out food.
3: That is utilized for free. We let them utilize our fairgrounds for free. Now, who's got to pay the lights? Who's got to, let's just call it like it is, the bathroom.
4: Where's that food?
3: That's generated. I'm not sure where they get the food from, yeah. But I know that we want to give back. And the revenue helps us pay for the paper towels that go into the bathroom while they're using the facilities, or all this goes back to the community to help us. Like I said, we're all volunteers.
4: Exactly.
3: There's no paid salary over there, so everything that you can do, I encourage everybody to. If you haven't been to the fair, which I still talk to some around here who have not been to the fair, if you have not been to the fair, it's jaw dropping. When I get a chance to go to the Alabama State Fairs Association meeting, they look at me and they're like, you're with the DeKalb County VFW Fair? I mean, it's known in the state of Alabama how good, of course, our predecessor made it that way, and his teammates. I can't say it was one individual, because we know it takes a lot of individuals.
4: He put a good team together.
3: Put a great team together. And we have a great team now, and we are moving forward to make, like I said, this year. What a fierce year to start it, but we're making it the longest running fair, 9 days long, October 16th through the 24th, and we're making it the largest fair we've ever had in history.
4: Wonderful.
3: So what does that mean? It means a lot of teammates and a lot of work.
4: Yes,
3: right?
4: Sir.
3: But I'll tell you, we have them, and everybody's willing to do it. We have a community that's willing to support us, and if it's all right to say this, I mean, I'm proud to say our title sponsor for many years has been Bruce's Foodland. Absolutely love them. They still want to be a sponsor.
4: Shannon and Connie, I love them.
3: They're amazing.
4: Forever. Yes,
3: That family has...
4: Family-owned business.
3: I love them as family.
4: Yes.
3: I'll just say that. But I'm proud to say that Twin City is back as our headline sponsor. Bobby Ledbetter is
4: going to be our headline. That little dude's hard to find. I was in Gaston the other day to talk to...
3: Because he's always working.
4: I couldn't find he's running sales and tents, and I chased him all over Gaston and finally just come on back.
3: That's right. That's right.
4: He is like a salesman.
3: So it is, Bruce's will still be involved, but Bobby is going to be this year. They kind of switch back and forth is what they do. So they both support their community.
4: So Bobby Ledbetter, when you hear this, hopefully you will, we need you here. We need you here for Seasons of Life.
3: Yeah.
4: I would love to have you.
3: He is an amazing man. I got a text from him this morning. He's so proud to be the title sponsor.
4: Wonderful.
3: One thing about him and Twin City is they'll sponsor, I won't say it this way, maybe I should say it the wrong way. They will help any which way they can. Bobby is one of the biggest servant leaders that I have ever met.
4: He's a good businessman. That's how you run a business, is get involved with your community and help.
3: He is. Yeah. He's about service.
4: Mm-hmm.
3: He is. He bleeds service, but he also bleeds a work ethic that I can't keep up with him.
4: I know.
3: You said it best. He is a man that is moving and shaking and making things happen. So, but we're excited to have him as he's always been there.
4: Yeah.
3: He's never left us.
4: He always had that little car set.
3: Always right there. As soon as you walk in,
4: that's
3: please
4: exactly
3: take a look.
4: Right.
3: If you walk into the fair, stop over there and take a selfie in front of it.
4: You
3: can take a picture in front
4: of
3: that.
4: In marketing.
0: Tune in next week as Jim Willingham continues this interview with Eric Dudash on Seasons of Life.
1: I do hope you got a great day ahead. We thank you for being with us on WZOB. I want to read these words to you from Colossians 3:1. Since you have been raised to new life with Christ, set your sights on the realities of heaven, where Christ sits in the place of honor at God's right hand. Great Christian Hits, WZOB.

We thank you for making us part of your day. We're WZOB. I want to read these words to you from the Book of Life in Isaiah 43:2. When you go through deep waters, I will be with you. When you go through rivers of difficulty, you will not drown. When you walk through the fire of oppression, you will not be burned up. The flames will not consume you. 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
8: 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Good morning. Mostly sunny. Rain, thunderstorm possible for the afternoon. High of 89. Tonight, partly cloudy, overnight low 72. Tomorrow, mostly sunny, slight chance for an afternoon shower or thunderstorm, high of 90. For Tuesday, mostly sunny, rain, thunderstorm possible in the afternoon with a high of 91.

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2: Hey, this is Brother Mike from Ruhama Baptist Church, and it's my privilege to be able to share God's Word. We're going to take a turn a little bit over the next few weeks, and I'd like to study from some of the parables of Jesus, specifically in Matthew 13 passage, but we're going to today actually look at Luke 8 and where it's covered in Matthew 13 and Luke 8, but I want to focus in on the Luke 8 passage about the parable of the sower or the parable of the soils and be able to look at some of what Jesus was teaching here. And how it maybe it will apply to your heart and life, my heart and life, and help us to better understand people as in regard to their faith or lack of faith in Christ and in the Word of God. So we're going to look at this, and I'm hoping we'll gain some insight and some direction related to it. Why don't we look at, take a moment, read the scripture from Luke 8, and then we'll pray and get started in the message today. Luke 8, verse 4, there's a large crowd was coming together, and those from the various cities were journeying to him. And he spoke by way of a parable. He said, the sower went out to sow his seed, and as he sowed, some fell beside the road. And it was trampled underfoot, and the birds of the air ate it up. Other seed fell on rocky soil, and as soon as it grew up, it withered away because it had no moisture. Other seed fell among the thorns, and the thorns grew up with it and choked it out. Other seed fell into the good soil and grew up and produced a crop 100 times as great. As he said these things, he would call out, he who has ears to hear, let him hear. And the disciples began to question him, as to what this parable meant. And he said, to you it's been granted to know the mysteries of the kingdom of God. But to the rest it is in parables, so that seeing they may not see, and hearing they may not understand. Now the parable is this, the seed is the word of God. Those beside the road are those who have heard. Then the devil comes and takes away the word from their heart so that they will not believe and be saved. Those on the rocky soil are those who, when they hear, they receive the word with joy. And these have no firm root. They believe for a while, and in time of temptation they fall away. The seed that fell among the thorns. These are the ones who have heard, and as they go on their way, they are choked with worries and riches and pleasures of this life, and bring no fruit to maturity. But the seed in the good soil, these are the ones who have heard the word in an honest and good heart, and hold it fast and bear fruit with perseverance. Okay, let's take a moment and pray together. Father, thank you for the privilege of being able to share your word and look at these parable today. And I pray that the message of it will grip our hearts and so much that we'll not only have a high view of your scripture as your true and living word, but also be able to understand people better as we sow the word and the word that's been sown in our own hearts as well. Help us to understand better your work and how your Holy Spirit is at work in this world. Thank you for your kindness toward us, for the Lord Jesus Christ, our risen Savior. And we pray in his name. Amen. What a blessing to be able to share with you today related to the parable of the sower. Here's the thing. God's word has power. It has power to change lives. Those that will receive it, and will retain it and remain in it. Those that hear and believe and persevere, their lives will be transformed by the Word of God. You know, Peter had a view about the Scriptures and about God's Word. In this passage, Jesus says in the interpretation, the seed is the word of God. But when Peter wrote about it in 1 Peter chapter 1, he called it the living and the abiding word. He called it the imperishable seed. He called it the eternal word, the word that he preached to them. And obviously, Peter was carrying on the ministry of Jesus. And that he said those things post the resurrection and the power of the Holy Spirit at work in the world too. And so, but Jesus laid the groundwork here as the sower goes out to sow the seed. There's a large group here, it represents various types of soil, a mixed response from people, various kinds of responses as the word is preached to them. And it's a challenge, a warning to those that neglect the word of God. And my friend, even the story itself goes out and is a warning to you not to neglect God's word, not to be careless about his word, because his word is to be received and retained in our life and applied to make application. So as we hear the word of God, we want to act upon it, respond to it as the Lord speaks to us through his word. And the disciples, you know, they were there as they would preach the truth. Some would respond to it, but there would be those that would not, that would not be fully accepted by others. And so that's important as well. And when we think about today, as the Word of God goes out into this world, there's in some cases many people respond, but then in other cases they don't. They resist or reject. And so this parable helps us understand the reasoning. Well, listen, friends, when the Word of God is proclaimed, there's a need for understanding. The Bible says the seed is the Word of God, and that it goes, those beside the road are those who have heard, and then the devil comes and takes away the Word from their heart so that they will not believe and be saved. In other words, they didn't have the understanding they needed in order to believe and be saved. You know, it's important that God's Word is in a language that people understand, that like the ordinary average person would be able to understand. And so that's a challenge to the preacher and to the Bible teacher. It's also a challenge to those that do Bible translation, that it's important that God's word is preserved in a language that can be understood by the masses as the word of God goes out. Other words, it's just it can become another stumbling block and we don't want to be a stumbling block for those that might hear the Word of God. And so when we think about Bible teaching or preaching the Word of God, we want to be very careful how we handle it as we share it with other people. And J. Vernon McGee, the great Bible, through the Bible broadcast preacher, used to say, keep the cookies on the bottom shelf so the children can get to them. And so that was his philosophy in teaching. And he was a very understandable Bible teacher, too, if you've ever heard him preach. So listen, you know, children need to be able to understand. It's possible for a child to be saved if they can understand and believe the gospel. Many children have been, and you may have even been saved as a child. And when you heard the scripture and someone explained it in a way that you could understand it. And so that's an important thing for us. And we want the scriptures to be something that people can get a hold of. The Holy Spirit open the heart, and there can be a believing upon God's word. Do whatever we can to aid the understanding of those that we're teaching or preaching. But we have to remember this is spiritual work. And there's a battle going on. He said those by the wayside, you know, the seed fell by the wayside and the birds came along and took it away or ate it up and took it away. As it said in the birds of the air ate it up. It said in the parable. And Jesus interprets what this means. And he's basically saying there is a spiritual battle when it comes to sowing the word, and those who would hear it, understand it, believe it, retain it, and persevere in it. And so he said that the seed is the word, and beside the road are those who have heard. Then the devil comes and takes away the word from their heart, so that they will not believe and be saved. My friend, Jesus taught that there's a spiritual battle going on. The evil one comes and snatches away what is sown. And I don't know if you're in ministry, or if you've taught the Bible, maybe in Sunday school, or taught the Bible, or tried to witness and share God's truth with people who do not believe, then you realize that there is a battle, a spiritual battle going on. And Jesus is acknowledging that in this parable. And of course, the rest of the Bible attests to this as well. You know, the devil intends to do everything possible to keep us from salvation. That's his goal, that's his scheme, his tricks, whatever it will take to keep us. That's, you know, people will say things like, I'm not going to church because they're hypocrites there, or something like that. We repeat that kind of mantra that people have said. But you know that this is really a ploy of Satan to keep those people from hearing and believing the truth. And it, because there's a spiritual battle that goes on as we share God's word, God's truth with others. My friend, listen, and on the positive side, there's a need to be rooted in the word of God. And this parable brings this out, that the seed fell by the side of the road and it was trampled. You see, it didn't have a chance to even get started. Then there's seed that fell on rocky soil. As soon as it grew up, it withered away because it had no moisture. And he said those on the rocky soil are those, when they hear, they receive the word with joy, and they have no firm root. My friend, there's an importance. There's a desperate need to be rooted in God's truth, in God's word. Jesus said they believe for a while, and in time of temptation, they fall away. And of course, we know, Paul went on to teach that the Lord makes a way of escape, that the temptation is common to all men, but he makes a way of escape for us. So don't be fooled by initial joy. And there is a great joy when we first believe. Even the angels in heaven rejoice over it. But in some cases, maybe many cases, that this could only be temporary. And we are to persist in getting ourselves with those rooted in the gospel. And here's the thing, all right? So God's word is taught. How many times have I heard God's word? I don't know. I don't know how many times I've heard the gospel, and there's so many people in the world that have yet to hear it even once. And here I am teaching on the radio. And so you're hearing the gospel over and over again. You're hearing from God's word over and over again. And what a blessed privilege that is to review it. You know, we teach the word, but we also reteach the word. Over and over again, we teach it again and again, sometimes the same things over and over again. And this is part of our ministry, to remind people of what the truth is. But Jesus said we're to go into all the world and make disciples, not only just to scatter the seed, but to train people to know God and what it means to follow Jesus Christ. We're to do that. And so Bible studies and things like this, and fellowship of the saints, and being a part of a church that is proclaiming God's word, and you can be a part of that fellowship and be able to grow in that good ground that God has prepared for you to grow in. So all these things are true and necessary for us. But there's also a superficial response that some people give. Maybe they'll give a nod of acceptance. Maybe there's an agreement because they understand what's being said is true. They understand what's being read from the Bible is true. They might give a nod of acceptance, but not really believe it themselves. So there's this superficial response, because it says of some, they fell among the thorns, and the thorns grew up with it and choked it out. And other seed fell in the good soil. So let's talk about those that fell among the thorns. This superficial response. But the cares of this world and the deceitfulness of riches and all of that chokes that seed. So many are caught up in that. They may even endure for a while, but when they're persecuted, they fall away. So their real faith comes out, a lack of it. It really comes out when the pressure's put on. And so we all stumble in many things. I know that's true. And my friend, listen, you've heard the gospel, but just because something terrible happened in your life or in your family, that's no cause to turn away from the truth of the gospel. Or in somehow blame God for what's happened. It's no cause for that. That would put us with a superficial response. But a deep or good response to God's word, we're going to trust God whatever comes our way. This is the truth. All things work together for the good of those who love God, those who are the called according to his purpose. And the Lord calls us to stand our ground with the Lord, no matter what comes our way. We may have to face some terrible times in your life and my life. I don't know. Some of you have suffered much in one way or the other. We don't know that. But that doesn't mean we turn our backs on God. We may not understand what all's going on or why it has happened, but it doesn't mean we turn our backs on God. And accuse or blame him for it. We're going to trust him because he's the faithful God. And somehow he knows all things and he loves us. And from his hand comes every good thing. We know these things are true. And so that when troubles or trials or even persecution comes our way, we're going to stand our ground and believe God, even if we don't understand why or what is happening. You know, when a person comes to faith in Christ, there is a true joy that takes place. When he sees the truth, and this is the Holy Spirit's work, we have to make sure that we ourselves are fully saved, truly saved, honestly saved, sincerely saved. And this is where that true joy is going to come from. The Bible tells us to examine ourselves and make sure we're in the faith. And you know, it's not always possible to tell if someone else is truly saved. But we can seek the Lord and trust him. And we can know ourselves that we're truly saved. We have assurance of salvation. As a young believer, I had many, many doubts as a young person. And I'd heard the gospel since I was a child, or portions of the gospel since I was a child. And I worried, and I had this desperate kind of feeling about it. But friends, when I saw in the Bible that you can know that you have eternal life, that's what I wanted more than anything else. And that these things are written, the scriptures are given, the word of God's given so that we can know that we have eternal life. That's in 1 John chapter 5, verse 13. You can know that. And when I saw that, I wanted that more than anything else. So I turned once again to the Lord completely, but this time believing what the scriptures said. Because the seed is the word of God. And assurance of salvation came into my life. So I was trusting Jesus. I knew he had died for my sin. I knew he had been raised from the dead. I knew he was coming again. All of those things I knew and I had heard and I had in my head. But I did not have assurance of salvation until I put my trust in him completely. And I'm thankful that he brought that assurance. You know, the thorns grow up, and many people are in this situation. And obstacles come to believing God's word completely. Worries or cares of this world, riches or delighting in riches. Some people, they make it the total focus of their life. They just turn their back on what they have heard or turn their backs on God in a sense in order to pursue riches or pleasures. Excuse me. But they had a desire for other things. And distractions had kept them or prohibited them from maturing in their faith. And my friend, are there those things that are not just a temporary distraction? I'm not talking about a speed bump in the road. I'm talking about these things that cause us to turn our backs completely on God. And so those are the thorns that choke the seed and keep it entirely from growing. We all have speed bumps. We all stumble, but we get back up and we keep pressing on, and we know God's word is true and we know Jesus is the Lord. But you know, when the word of God is believed properly, it produces a crop, and that's our fruit. The good soil is described as noble and a good heart, which retains the word and perseveres in believing, thus producing a good crop. This person has a singleness of purpose and is the kind of person who perseveres with patience until an abundant crop has come. And this is what he said, you know, he said the other seed fell on good soil and grew up and produced a crop 100 times as great. And then the interpretation was the seed on the good soil, these are the ones who have heard the word in an honest and good heart, and they hold it fast, they retain it, and they bear fruit with perseverance. That's the good seed, the good soil, the seeds planted into the good soil. That one that says, yes, I believe, I'm trusting the Lord, I'm going to, no matter what comes my way, I'm going to follow him and trust him. My friend, listen, God's kingdom will be victorious, even with the many obstacles to its success. And our job as believers or followers of Christ is to scatter God's message and see what a crop can be harvested. Don't be discouraged. The Holy Spirit will work in the lives of those that hear and retain the word of God. So the challenge to us is, what kind of soil are you? Are you that hard, rocky, where the devil has taken away the word as quickly as it's sown? Because our hearts are hardened. We need the Lord to soften our hearts toward him. That's a legitimate prayer. Lord, soften my heart. Are you that rocky soil? It grows up, but there's no root. Then we need it watered. We need our soil to be good soil, and that it, where it'll grow and bring about an abundant crop. Kind of soil are you? And my friend, listen, don't be discouraged, because the Holy Spirit will work in the lives of people who hear and retain God's word. That's the truth, and that's, I think, the parable's teaching that. And our job is to scatter the message and see what a crop can be harvested. And of course, there's a need for harvesters, and the fields are white, they're ready, but the workers are few. And my friend, I pray that maybe God speak to your heart today. Father, right now in the name of Jesus, thank you for all you've done for us. We love you. We want you to be glorified. We want your name to be lifted up. Thank you for the privilege of sharing about this parable today, and I pray it would be helpful to someone. Listen, in Jesus' name.

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1: Greetings this morning in the great name of Jesus. Bishop Walter Turner here from Faith in Christ Church, located 5735 North Galt Avenue here in Fort Payne, Alabama. So glad that you've tuned in to WZOB this morning for the Path of Life broadcast. We just love the Lord and really enjoy preaching and teaching the Word of God. You know, this is such a precious thing, the Word. When you know the truth makes you free. And we are free if we are not just hearers of the Word of God, but we're doers of the Word as well. And the Lord is seeking to make known His truths unto His people, that we constantly grow in grace. Have you noticed in your Christian walk how that you sometimes can read the scriptures, maybe read them two or three times, and then you go back and read it again, or maybe even more than that, and you see something that just enlightens you in the Word of God? That's what God's Word is supposed to do. We're supposed to increase in wisdom and knowledge of the Lord, better understand what He is requiring of us as to how to serve Him. And only by the studying of God's Word and the application of it, taking it once you hear it, once you understand it, and doing whatever He says do. And some of the things that the Lord has told us in the Word of God, we may have a tendency to where we'll let it slip, but that's why we rehearse it. It's good to listen to preachers. It's good to read it for yourself. Study to show yourself approved unto God, a workman that needeth not to be ashamed, but you can rightly divide the word of truth. To know what God is requiring of us as individuals, because nobody's going to stand before Him and say, I didn't know or didn't have the opportunity. We have the Bibles here. I hear so much about the 250th celebration of America's freedom. But I look back over history, and you learn so much from history. America has not always based everything on the Bible. It's not always been a Christian nation. America has had to grow. It's had to change. As light came, it had to change. It had to put darkness behind it. So much oppression and things like that. Founding of America and how that it was done and the people that were originally here in this nation and where are they today? And sometimes I know that God would have people to repent. You know, we learn from history and we find out that, God, there were times to where America needed to have repented. And if they had to repent, and even now, once the knowledge of sin comes to you, you repent of it. That's what you do. You don't continue on in your ways, but you repent. But I thank God from where we are today, from where we were to begin with and where we are today, I thank God. It's been nobody but the Lord. And I'm thanking Him that over the airways and all kinds of means that you can read the Bible, hear the Bible being taught. Freedom is there in the Word of God. I mean, truth is there. It's in the Word of God. And we have no excuse. I thank God for this broadcast, and I thank God for WZOB, a radio station that has some God-fearing people that work for it. And all we want to do is see the body of Christ grow and come into the place to where we need to be. That didn't cost anybody anything, and we're getting ready to go before the Lord in prayer, and then we'll go into the Word. But I do want to remember a few that are going through battles in their bodies. I want to remember Miss Wooten down in, I think that's Valley Head where she lives. I want to remember Brian, and I ask that the Lord would touch him in his body. He's had a couple of strokes, and he's needing a divine touch from the Lord. A pastor from down around Tuscaloosa by the name of Brother Benny, who's battling cancer and maybe on his last journey. Charlotte Wallace, want to remember her, a member of my church, and Thomas Wallace as they go through this battle. Want people to know that we're here to lift them up before the Lord, because He'll see you through whatever you have to go through. But let us go before the Father in prayer and humility. Father, we come to You, and we humble our hearts in prayer as You have commanded us to do. And I ask that You would wash us in the blood of Jesus. Wash us, Jesus, by Your blood. Forgive us of any sins that we've done, whether sins of omission or commission, God, however it's been done. It's a sin, and I'm asking you to blot it out. I ask that, Lord, you would help us to be more Christ-like. Perfect us in your will, Jesus. Help us to be willing to deny ourselves every day and to take up the cross and to follow you. Because, Lord, you are the head of our lives, and we can do nothing without you. I pray for this nation. I pray, God, that as we see the devil as he's desired to not unite this nation, but divide this nation, that you would intercede. And I pray more for the churches than anything else. Lord, you have a united kingdom. And if we say that we are part of you, we should be united on every front. We should always admit that the word of God is truth and that there is nothing in it that is deceptive. And it is the only thing with the power to cleanse us from our unrighteous ways. And I'm asking you today, God, help the churches, the body of Christ, to come together unto you, Lord, that we submit our will to you and allow you to take full control. Help us that, God, you would raise up the church in this nation, raise up bodies of believers that, Lord, they will stand for truth and not fall for anything contrary, that we'll plead the righteousness that the word declares, that, Lord, we'll stir hearts. There are people that are needing to be saved, and that should be the mission of the church. The mission of God's people, Lord, is to compel men and women to flee the wrath to come and to come into Christ and to find that hiding place, because there is a shelter in you, Lord. Oh, hallelujah. There is a place where we are kept and preserved until your coming. And we see the signs that you are on the way and that, Lord, your return is soon. And let us make haste. For anyone that is on their deathbed, Lord, let them think over the things of their life and make sure that they're made ready to see your face in peace. I pray that you bless every house of God, every minister of God, every child of God, and I pray that you would stir us all to work while it's day, night coming when no man can work. And Lord, I love you. I thank you. And I ask your blessings upon us all. Let us have ears to hear and a heart to receive in Jesus' name. Let us go this morning to St. Luke, the 17th chapter. I love this writer by the name of Luke, this physician that abandoned all to be an apostle and a disciple of the Lord. And in his writing, he was very explicit about things. And to get understanding, I know that we have to have that same spirit that he had. If you've got the Holy Ghost, you're going to comprehend the Word of God. That's the simplicity of it. So let us begin at verse 1. The Bible said, "Then said he unto the disciples, it is impossible that offenses will come." He said, "But woe unto him through whom they come." He said, "It is better for him that a millstone were hanged about his neck and he cast into the sea than that he should offend one of these little ones." God is very protective of his people. And I find that when God's people begin to be mature, they do what he says to do. He doesn't always have to nurture us as babes on milk, but he gives us the meat of the word and this meat in this message today. Because he said, "Now I want you to come to a reality. You live in an imperfected world, and there is sin all abounding on every hand, and there are times to where you are going to be offended. Something said, something done is going to want to trouble your spirit." But he tells us how to respond. And he tells us that it's impossible. Jesus came into this world and he was perfect. But yet and still people tried to find fault in him. The Pharisees, Sadducees, all types of religions. Here they were finding fault in the Creator, in the perfected one sent from heaven. But yet the Lord would always respond by giving them the word of truth. And what is supposed to be in us as the children of God? The word of truth. When we have to respond, God's given us a mouth and we need to respond. Because offenses can hurt. They can hinder you in your walk if you allow them to. But he said it was better whoever, if we have offended, have you ever been offensive? I know I have. There have been times in my Christian walk, may I have been offensive. But I've had to repent because I don't want to harm one of God's children, not one of his little ones. It's a dangerous thing to touch God's anointed. You're not going to get by. It's impossible in doing that. And it's very, very sure that whatever we sow, we reap. And God is telling us here, be cautious. Be cautious about us, what we say. The Bible said to be swift to hear, slow to speak, and slow to wrath. But as we go on to verse 3, the Bible said, take heed to yourselves. He said, if thy brother a trespass against thee, he said, rebuke him. And if he repent, you forgive him. There is a spirit of rebuke that when we rebuke, we should be in the spirit of the Lord, not letting our emotions or our flesh get in the wrong way. There is a way to rebuke without even getting loud and rude or anything else. You just speak the truth. And here it said, if your brother, now it tells us that that's in the church. Why do we read the Gospels? Because we found that the Lord was establishing a church. But there were times when the brothers would offend one another. There were times where upsetness would come. Some wanting to know, well, who's going to be the greatest in the kingdom? And it offended some when they began to hear these things because they thought that they were all in it together. And if you've had a brother or a sister to offend you, now the Bible has said this, if you go to the altar to offer up sacrifice and prayer and thanksgiving unto the Lord, and you remember when you're there that your brother has an ought against you, he said to leave your gift at the altar and to go and be reconciled to your brother. It's so important that we have a line of communication and a spirit of understanding where there is nothing in our heart against anybody. And it's always good to check and to examine and to know, Lord, I know there may not be that we agree on everything, but Lord, don't let me have anything in my heart. Don't let there be any bitterness or hatred. Don't let me allow a seed of bitterness to stay within my heart to where it separates me and my love cannot be produced or given to an individual like it should. And so he said, rebuke your brother if he offends you. Rebuke him. Just tell him the truth. That's all you have to do. The simplicity of it. If something is offensive to you, tell him the truth. Tell your sister the truth and go to one another. Sometimes we have the worst habits. We'd rather talk about it to somebody else than we would to go and be reconciled. We'd rather tell somebody else about what was said or what was done. And all that does is bring confusion among the body. And the Lord said, I remember this. I won't say the Lord said it. This is something I heard on the Andy Griffith Show. Barney Fife used to always use the term, nip it in the bud, Andy. Why don't we as Christians just nip things in the bud and that way it won't grow? As he goes on to verse 4, he said, and if he trespass against thee 7 times in a day, you hear this, and if he trespass against thee 7 times in a day and 7 times in a day turn again to thee and saying, I repent, he said, thou shalt forgive him. Have you ever just did something repetitively in a day and you knew it wasn't right? Then you felt convicted for it and you went before the Lord and you asked him to forgive you. Did you feel like he forgave you because you repented? Well, if you meant it from your heart, he did. Here he said, if a brother did it 7 times in one day, if that was something that was happening over and over, many of us have a short fuse. And we can't hardly stand it the first time, much less 6 additional times in a day. But the Bible said, if he repents. So if somebody says, listen, forgive me, I'm sorry. Forgive me, I'm sorry. Forgive me, I'm sorry. And they say it, you're not supposed to judge as to whether they mean it or not. That's not our place. Our place is to forgive them. Forgive them. We, as the children of God, should have some of the meekest spirits, the most forgiving spirits. But there are times when people might even ask for forgiveness, and we say we forgive them, but yet we carry it in our mind and in our heart. And the devil, don't you think he ain't going to bring stuff up to you, how that somebody has done you from your past? But if we're going to be like Jesus, Jesus be offended, and yet he had that forgiving spirit. How many times is it that we have done contrary to God's will, offended him? We can grieve the very spirit of God. And when a spirit is grieved, that's where it could kindle anger. But God is so long-suffering and merciful towards us. And the Lord is telling us, I give you all the ability to do this. There's nobody that is a believer that when you hear this or you read this, say in your mind, I can't do it. We can do what he commands us to do. Did you hear what I said? He commanded us to do these things. Verse 3 said, and the apostle said unto the Lord, increase our faith. That's a statement. You know why they were asking that God would increase their faith? So that they could be able to do what the Lord would tell them to do. Sometimes we need an increase. But I love what the Lord went on to tell them. This is a beautiful part. Now, listening to the wisdom of the Lord is such a beautiful part. He didn't get on them, but he began to just make this statement. And the apostle said unto the Lord, increase our faith. And the Lord said, if ye had faith as a grain of mustard seed, ye might say unto a sycamore tree, be thou plucked up by the root, and be thou cast, be thou planted in the sea, and it should obey you. So here the Lord is saying, you don't have to have all of this great faith that you're thinking. I've given you faith. When these men gave up all and began to follow Christ, that was faith. They left family, they forsaken everything to be a disciple and a follower of Christ. They heard the voice of the Master and they became obedient. Now that same faith that the Lord gave them, he said, I want you to take it now and use that same faith. It may be nothing no bigger than a grain of a mustard seed, but it's so much power. It gives you the ability to do what I say do. Get cast doubt out. And all he's saying, get rid of that doubt. Because some began to think. Now, these were some men that they still had fleshly ways. They weren't perfected in the word at all. They had attitudes, just like a lot of church folks do now. These men had some attitudes. But the Lord is saying, if you use what I gave you, you have the ability to do what I say. You can forgive. And he went on to say, but which of you having a servant? It's amazing how the Lord just continued to teach in this moment because he felt it was necessary to teach. He said, but which of you having a servant plowing or feeding cattle will say unto him by and by when he has come from the field, go and sit down to meat, and will not rather say unto him, make ready wherewith I may sup and gird thyself and serve me till I have eaten and drunken, and afterwards thou shalt eat and drink. Doth he thank that servant because he did the things that were commanded him? He said, I trow not. The Lord was teaching them, all I want you to do is obey what I teach you. You know, when we know to do good and don't do it, the Bible calls it sin. So here we're being taught by the Lord as to what to do, how to react, how to be forgiving, how to let the Spirit of the Lord lead us, how to let faith direct us into his will. And he's telling the disciples, he set an example. He said, now here's a servant that is a field servant. And this field servant is out plowing or feeding cattle, doing the chores or what they're commanded to do. That master told him, this is your duty, do this. And they were doing it. And then they come in out of the field and they come into the house and they become a house servant. And now he's saying, do I change places with that servant? I'm still the master. He said, I command that servant now to feed me. I'm hungry and I'm athirst. I want them to take the time that they have because they're under my authority. And I tell them, feed me first. And then you can go and you can eat. You can take care of yourself. But you have done what you're supposed to do. He said, now, do we always expect something from God? A lot of people look for an attaboy, a good job, or something like, man, we're grown people. If a person never thanks you or never tells you what a wonderful job you're doing, we're not looking from the accolades of man. We're wanting to hear the voice of God say, when we come down to the end of our journey, that he said, we have been good and faithful servants. It's such a blessing to be a servant of God. Think back when you were a sinner, and you were the servant of the devil. Your thoughts, your intentions, your desires, it was always things of the flesh, something compelling you to do contrary to what God said do. But once the Lord saved you and forgave you, and now he's telling you, I want your total obedience, that whatever I tell you to

and I sought to do that which is right. It's amazing to me how many people get to the place to where they get weary and going to church. And they think the better out is just to stay home or to do something that is going to please my flesh rather than being obedient unto God. When the Word of God teaches us, it says, fail not to assemble yourselves together, as is the manner of some. He said, seeing that day approaching, the day of the Lord is coming, church. A people going to have to be ready. And the only way to be ready is to be constantly submissive to the will of the Master. Let him take full control, even in the state that I am now, my age and all, the years I've served God. I find that I've got to be more submissive now than I've ever been. I should grow more now. I should get greater understanding. Why? Because my time is limited. You don't know when God is going to call you out of this earth. But you want to have done all that you were supposed to do. And the Word asks the question, doth he thank that servant because he did the things that were commanded him? He said, I troll not. The Lord said, I'm not going to thank you all for what you do for me. I'm not going to tell you what a wonderful job you're doing. You're just doing what you're supposed to do. He said, follow me as an example. The Lord was so humble out of all the miracle working power that was in him. And his focus was always upon helping somebody else, doing something, and forgetting. Now, Paul set a great example here. He said, forgetting those things which are behind. He said, but I press. Paul said, what happened yesterday, I let that go. I did good yesterday, I'm going to let it go. He said, but I find when I wake up the next day, he said, there's a battle in my flesh. And he said, I got to fight and war against this thing and keep doing good. Every child of God, every one of us, we got to keep doing good. There is no justification in sin. The only justification we have is in the righteousness of obedience. The Word gives us no out. Verse 10 said, so likewise ye, when ye shall have done all, it said, all those things which are commanding you, say, we are unprofitable servants. We have done that which was our duty to do. Everybody loves recognition. And the church is a beautiful place to get recognition. But I tell you, we should always bear in mind that words are not going to save us. But if we let things get in our head that we go to expecting somebody to always praise us, you don't raise your children in that manner. A child should never be raised to where you tell them what to do and they do something and you have to always, as they're little, maybe they need that encouragement and you begin to tell them, you did a good job, keep doing good, love you for it. Sometimes you even might reward them a little bit. But as they grow older, you know what? The more you tell them to do and the more responsibilities that you lay up on them, you don't have to always say, you're doing a good job. You're doing a good job. You get out on a job out in the natural and you're working your job. Your boss ain't going to always come by every day and tell you what a good job you're doing. You might be there and he doesn't even know how you feel. And you're struggling through the day. You're doing your best. It would be good to have an encouraging word said, but in most cases, it's not going to happen. So the Lord knows, though. He knows when you feel bad. He knows when you're pressing. He knows what you're going through. But he just says, keep doing what you're doing. I give you the strength. I give you the ability. And I'm going to bless you. I'm going to bless you in ways like you never can even imagine. He has laid up for us everything that we need. When the Word calls it, we're going to enter into rest. Oh, there's no work in heaven. Servants, we rejoice once we get to heaven. That's hard to imagine. Down here, it's always work. It's always something to do. But when you get to heaven, it's nothing but you to do to praise God. That's all. And to live throughout eternity. That's why the carnal has to get out of the way. That's why to understand the importance of just staying focused. Lord, let me do what's right. Let me please you every day of my life. Give me help to do it, Lord. When I'm weak, when I'm weary, when it seems like I just, in my spirit, I don't want to do good because there's evil that is present.

As I've said to begin with, we live in a wicked world. There is evil on every hand. It's pulling. It's trying to distract. It's doing the devil working fervently because he know you're going to a place that he can't go back to. He's been exempted from it and he'll never go to heaven. Never go to heaven to live permanently. We're going to a place that the Lord has gone away and prepared for you and I. That should be enough sometimes just to meditate upon and to think, Lord, you thought enough of me that you chose me for this journey and you're with me constantly. I pray that this message has been a blessing to you today. It encourages my heart. Keep doing good. God bless each and every one of you in the great name of Jesus. We love you.

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3: Want to lift him up or bring him down, or what do we want to do with Bo in there?
4: His first birthday.
3: Oh, there he is. This is where everybody says, oh, yay. Now, this is number one, right? Oh, don't you remember when you turned one? We love it. We love that little guy. Martha, let's play and let's sing happy birthday to these whom we love. Let's pray.

All right. Praise the Lord. We're going to sing here, I think today we're not singing it. Never mind. But I was thinking of the song. I'm so glad I'm a part of the family of God. Aren't you thankful? Isn't that just a wonderful gift from Father's hand? Praise the Lord. All right, on the back of your bulletin, we have several announcements. Special thanks from Brother Neil concerning the youth retreat, all who helped and prayed for that event and for those youth. And he's just very thankful. And we showed that slideshow and gave some reports on that last week. So continue to pray for the youth here at Second Baptist Church. Nutrition and addition there. No evening service tonight at 6 p.m., so mark that down. Wonderful Wednesdays. We have our final one on July the 22nd, this Wednesday. So that'll finish up our Vacation Bible School follow-up and going through the seven C's of history there and over the summertime. Now, we'll, of course, have our regular children's and youth classes and prayer meetings after that, but come and be a part of that final aspect of Wonderful Wednesdays and all the kids, bring them, let them be a part of that. Quarterly business meeting next Sunday night to begin the service at 6 p.m. And then a diaper and wipe shower coming up to honor Adam and Jessica Carnes and their newest addition to the Carnes family. There's an insert in your bulletin concerning that as well. So you can see that and see where they are registered. And again, that's August the 2nd. At 2 p.m. And I've been told guys and gals are invited to attend this. And I just bring loads and loads of diapers. I tell you, you can't have enough. It's amazing. I've almost forgotten that a little bit, but I can remember. It's like, man, look at all these diapers and wipe. Boom, they're gone. You know, it's amazing. So yes, we love the Carnes and want to celebrate them and pray for them and supply some of those needs there. Operation Christmas Child shoeboxes, of course, school supplies are on sale. Bring in any of those that you would like for our packing party we'll have in a couple months. And then feeding the Nehemiah teams. I'm not going to go through just every little jot and tittle here concerning this, but the last Friday of the month, July the 31st, we're going to feed them. We're going to serve them at 12 noon up at the facility in Mentone. You see, we've got some prep opportunities on Thursday the 30th. If you have any questions, see Sister Sarah Kirby. Also, if you've got some cucumbers or tomatoes in your own garden, you can bring those. We're not going to do a salad this year because they've had the lettuce issue nationwide. So, but we are going to take any locally grown cucumbers and tomatoes. You can bring that. And that's a wonderful opportunity to serve these 190 to 200 people, students and volunteers, and those who help the training up there. And if you haven't been a part of it, I encourage you to be a part of going up there and seeing all those college students and fellowshipping with them and to the glory of God. And let's pray for them as they finish up their summer missions. Also, and finally, there's an insert concerning the nominating committee and some of the needs here at Second Baptist Church. If you're a church member, where is God calling you to serve? There's a place to serve and so many different opportunities. Some of the areas of service are listed on this insert. You can look through there, and as you pray, if God's calling you to step out and get a little more information, you can see members of the nominating committee concerning that. And we want to come in and be energized in worship of the Lord, and from the overflow, we want to serve him who so gracefully came here in Christ Jesus to serve us, that we might again turn and serve him. Any other announcements this morning? All right. Are y'all ready? This is what we're here for, to worship the living God. I've said it before and I say it again. I wouldn't want to be standing anywhere on planet Earth than where I'm standing right now, that we have the awesome privilege, not just to go and go to some concert and be excited about some man or woman, or go see some ball team and be excited. We get an audience of one, the God of our creation and salvation and redemption, and we get to worship him in spirit and in truth. Let's give it all we've got. Amen, church? And as we give it all we got in worship, then let's submit all we have in during the time of invitation and response, so that Christ might be all in all to us and through us to the glory of the Father. Hallelujah. Well, with that, let's pray and prepare our hearts further. Father, we come to you now just overflowing with thankfulness.
We thank you for who you are, for what you've done, and we pray that the worship that is offered here today will be in spirit and in truth. It'll be acceptable in your sight. It will exalt the Lord Jesus Christ. It'll be empowered by the Holy Spirit. It'll be directed by your holy word. And Father, we just thank you. We thank you for those who couldn't be here with us today, maybe because of age or sickness, and are at home listening. And we pray for each and every one of those brothers and sisters that you would empower them and strengthen them and encourage them through the worship service today as they listen or watch online. And pray a special prayer for Sister Connie, Lord, and just pray that you would just fill her with your spirit, and Lord, that she would know an inner peace and joy beyond the physical impairments, and Lord, that you would just well up with her in just a special and powerful and peace-giving way, and Brother Gene as well. And Lord, we just lift them up to you in Christ's name. And Lord, it's all about you right now, Father. We just pray that Jesus be exalted and that you draw each and every man, woman, and child to him, whether it be for salvation, rededication, and just power. And our eyes are to you. We pray all this in Jesus' name. God's people said, amen. Please stand and welcome someone.

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The choir is going to continue in worship, and we're going to sing on page 2.

page 548. Page 548. We're going to sing the first

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And God, it is about you.

139. This is one of my favorite hymnals that we sing.

Amen. Thank you, Sister Hannah, and musicians and choir. Oh, may our hearts be so full of the grace of God that we overflow with expressions of thanksgiving. Somebody say, thank you, Lord. Thank you, Lord. Father, we just thank you for who you are, for what you've done, for what you're going to do, even in the midst of this preaching portion of the worship service. May our hearts be prepared. We are before you. Your Spirit is here. Fall fresh on each and every one of us as we submit to you. For your glory and for the sake of Christ, we ask it in his name, God's people said. Amen. Now, the last 2 weeks, we have looked at the danger and destructive power of philargyria. If you weren't here, you thought, wow, what did he just say? But that's the Greek term for the love of money. We've seen the danger and destructive power of the love of money. We would call it in our day and age materialism. So first of all, we had to recognize the enemy because he's an enemy that walks around in broad daylight, but yet we have a huge, gigantic blind spot in our Western society, particularly to the destructive power of materialism and the love of money. So we first had to recognize the enemy, and then we can move forward to defeat the enemy. And you know how we defeat the enemy? By God's G-R-A-C-E. What's it spell? Grace. Grace, grace, God's magnificent grace. So now, by God's grace to us and then through us, we begin to conform to the likeness of Jesus and filled with, to overflowing with his compassion, his generosity, eternal perspective. And now we're empowered to be a grace giver. And that's where God is moving us, to recognize our sinfulness as far as our love for money, to move towards defeating that and become a grace giver in likeness to Jesus. So now we're going to finish our journey as those who know the grace of our Lord Jesus Christ, 2 Corinthians 8:9, in order that we might excel in grace giving, 2 Corinthians 8:7. So would you now turn in your Bibles, if you're not already there, to 2 Corinthians. We're going to move now over to chapter 9, and we're going to begin reading there in verse number 6, excelling in grace giving. 2 Corinthians 9, beginning in verse 6. Remember this, whoever sows sparingly will also reap sparingly, and whoever sows generously will also reap generously. Each man should give what he has decided in his heart to give, not reluctantly or under compulsion, for God loves a cheerful giver. And God is able to make all grace abound to you, so that in all things, at all times, having all that you need, you will abound in every good work. And as it is written, he has scattered abroad his gifts to the poor, his righteousness endures forever. And now he who supplies seed to the sower and bread for food will also supply and increase your store of seed, and will enlarge the harvest of your righteousness, and you'll be made rich in every way, so that you can be generous on every occasion. And through us, your generosity will result in thanksgiving to God. Father, we thank you for your word. We pray that we will be receptive in our hearts to it by the power of your Holy Spirit, and that we will leave, not just with information, but further transformation as we allow your Holy Spirit to apply these truths to our daily living for your glory, for our benefit, and for the benefit of the kingdom of God. In Jesus' name we pray, God's people said, amen. Number one, we're going to have 3 points here. And the first point concerning grace giving is, number one, the stewardship of grace giving. The stewardship of grace giving. Verse 10. Now he who supplies the seed. So that's speaking, of course, of the Lord God. He who supplies the seed. Now I hold in my hand a checkbook. Y'all still use checkbooks? We do. Now, or you may have online banking or whatever you may have, but on the upper left-hand corner of this checkbook, there's a name on it, and it says William John Ramage.
And under that it says Megan Davis Ramage. And of course, this represents the account holders for this checkbook and the account that it represents. Now, for the sake of this illustration, let's say that this checkbook represents an account in which I have deposited $3,000 into. And then I come over to you I come up to you personally. Let's make this personal. And I take this checkbook that has my name on it, has $3,000 deposited into it, and I put it in your hand, and I say, I'm going to give this to you, and you have the authority to sign checks for this account. And I want you to daily be on the lookout as to how you can meet the needs of people out there with the funds that have been provided in this account. It's up to you. And every other week, we're going to get together and we're going to have lunch and you're going to share with me how you have used the funds, and we're going to give glory to God for it. Does that sound like a good deal? All right. Now, there may be a flood of emotions that begin to swell up within you as that illustration occurs. I believe there would be an excitement. I believe there would be a flood of excitement. You're going to get to minister to people and their needs by the funds that I've now given you authority to utilize for their benefit and for the glory of God. That's exciting. However, I think right behind the excitement, there would come a rush of responsibility, a rush of accountability. Because maybe in your past, or maybe right up to your present, you really haven't kept up with how you spend, quote unquote, your money. You don't really keep up with it. You don't really know where all your money is going. But you say to yourself, I can't meet with Brother Will and say, I can't really account for $200 that's no longer in the account. I can't tell you where it went. You wouldn't want to do that. You would feel too much accountability and responsibility to use somebody else's funds that they've given you the authority to use and not keep up with it. Also, with the excitement, the responsibility, the accountability, there's going to be an opportunity to create a relation, many relationships, amen? There's relationship building that can spring out of this, not only with those whom you help with the funds, but most of all, guess what it's going to do? It's going to bring you and me closer together. It's going to bring the account owner and the person who's using the funds closer together in relationship. Your mind also will begin to be transformed as you begin to think, now, how would Will want me to spend this money? It's his money, so how would he want me to spend this money? Would he be pleased with the way that I would utilize these funds? And as we get together and we discuss the people that have been aided by the funds, it would bring a closeness between the two of us. We would probably cry together. We would laugh together. We would praise God together. And ultimately, there would be an overflow of joy that would come out of this. If you had utilized the funds in a proper way and people were being aided and God is being glorified, there would be overflowing joy. And once the funds are nearly gone, we would say, this has been so wonderful. Let's keep it going. I'm going to now put $4,000 into the account. Let's keep meeting day by day and week by week, and let's see God glorified and the kingdom of God expand. Look here at verse 10 and 11. Now he who supplies the seed to the sower and bread for food, that's speaking of money and material ability and wealth. He who supplies that to you will also supply increase for your store of seed and will enlarge the harvest of your righteousness, and you will be made rich in every way so that you can what? Be generous on every occasion, and through us, your generosity will result in thanksgiving to God. Was that an okay? Do we have the spiritual application here? I think it's pretty plain, isn't it? We have the spiritual application. Today, when you leave this service and you pick up that checkbook of yours, or you look at your online banking account, I think if you'll squint real hard, you'll see that the owner of that account is the Lord God, your Savior. Those funds are not yours.
they belong to the Lord. And I think when we begin to first have that aspect that God alone is the one, verse 10, who supplies the seed to the sower and bread for the food, it's going to give us a good starting point to begin to completely transform our view of what we consider our resources in order that we might become to conform what's needed in this first point, a good manager, a good steward of God's funds, because they all belong to Him. Because if we are to excel as grace givers, and that's what this message is, we've come to this point. If you've missed the first two messages, I encourage you to go back. But we've built to this point that we must understand that everything we have, including money, material possessions, and property, belongs to the Lord. And if we forget that, it's going to lead to pride and misappropriation of those funds, just like it did for the children of Israel. And God warned them back in Deuteronomy chapter 8. God was good to them, amen? He not only saved them out of slavery in Egypt, but He was going to give them a good land flowing with milk and honey. But guess what? Sometimes when we receive that good gift of land, of milk and honey, when the bank account begins to get better, we start out on beans and potatoes, but then we grow up and we've got a little bit in the savings account and we're moving along. We have a great tendency to forget God at that point, even more so when we were down struggling in the beginning of this journey. And that's why He gave this warning, verse 10 in Deuteronomy chapter 8. When you have eaten and are satisfied, praise the Lord your God for the good land that He's given you. Again, He's given you. Be careful, here's the warning, that you do not forget the Lord your God, failing to observe His commands, His laws, His decrees that I'm giving you this day. Otherwise, when you eat and you are satisfied, when you build fine houses and settle down, and when your herds and flocks grow large and your silver and gold increase, and all that you have is multiplied, then your heart will become proud, and you will forget the Lord your God who brought you out of Egypt, out of the land of slavery. It is the same today. We have a tendency to have short memories, low appreciation, and an influx of pride when we begin to be satisfied in our present conditions. Verse 17, he says, you may say to yourself, isn't this a tendency? My power and the strength of my hands have produced this wealth for me. This is my stuff. I'm the one who earned it. I'm the one who produced it. I'm the one. No. Wait a minute. Let's see the response to this. Verse 18. But remember the Lord your God, for it is He who gives you the ability to produce wealth and so confirms His covenant, which He swore to your forefathers, as is this day. God gave you the ability to produce anything or to have anything that we have that is based in material possessions or money in this world. And therefore, we are commissioned and blessed to be His stewards. Now, you hear that word stewards. What's the definition? Here it is. A steward is a person who manages another's, key word, another's property and financial affairs. Beloved, all that we consider to be ours, it belongs to the Lord, and we are managers of His finances and His property. But stewardship, as we've just seen, doesn't have to be some downer. A lot of times the preacher starts to bring up a message series like this, and people have a tendency to get wiggly in the pew and run out the door. But if you're not a member here and you're not here about week by week, we're not always preaching on this topic, but it happened to be where we are this time. And it's an important topic because money plays a huge role. Resources plays a huge role in all of our daily life. And the Bible says, Jesus does, that where our treasures are, there our hearts will be. And beloved, this is very important because we want to be good stewards with what God has given us. And like in our illustration, this realization of God, of being God's steward, it'll bring excitement. It's exciting to be God's manager. But then on the heels of that, it brings great responsibility, great accountability. And then, just like we saw in our illustration, it builds relationship, doesn't it? Builds relationship with others. It builds relationship with your Heavenly Father. Oh man, to touch base with Him day in and day out about the resources that He's so gracefully given you, it builds relationship with Him. And it brings ultimately a lasting and fulfilling joy. Joy. So let us remember that the day
that you confessed with your mouth Jesus is Lord and believed in your heart that God raised him from the dead. You don't have to raise your hand, but has anybody ever confessed Jesus is Lord in this place? Ooh, that was pretty weak, folks. Has anybody confessed him as Lord? Amen. Well, from that day forward, you never ever make another independent decision the rest of your existence. You never make another quote-unquote independent decision because Jesus is Lord. And we must now recognize that everything belongs to God and that personal pronoun mine is no longer within our vocabulary. Because guess what, Christian? Your marriage belongs to the Lord. Your children belong to the Lord. Your time belongs to the Lord. Your spiritual gifts and talents belong to the Lord. Your body belongs to the Lord. Your money belongs to the Lord. Your life belongs to the Lord. You are not your own. You were bought with a price, the precious blood of Jesus Christ. Jesus is Lord. A little earlier in 2 Corinthians, Paul speaks of this in 2 Corinthians chapter 5, verse 14 to 15. He says, just a page back or so, for Christ's love compels us. It's his love that does it. His love compels us because we are convinced that one died for all and therefore all died. Check 15. And he died for all that those who live should no longer live for themselves, but for him who died for them and was raised again. We now live our lives for Jesus, who died for us, who was raised again, and who has given us eternal life. So in view of this principle of the stewardship of grace giving, can God trust you? Can God trust me with the resources that he has gracefully given us? Now to drive this home, let's go see the teaching of Jesus. Let's turn over to Luke chapter 16. Luke chapter 16. And Jesus' teaching here through a parable will help us to see how we can be good stewards, managers, and grace givers as God has called us and equipped us to be. Now, for time's sake, I'm not going to read the entire chapter 16. You can read the parable in your quiet time, but I'm going to begin in verse 9 because here is where Jesus actually brings forth the principle within the parable. He says in verse 9, I tell you, use worldly wealth to gain friends for yourselves, so that when it is gone, you will be welcomed into eternal dwellings. Now, that seems like a very interesting statement. Use worldly wealth to gain friends. But what Jesus is telling us here is we need to have an eternal perspective pertaining to our worldly wealth. Because he doesn't say if it's gone, but when it is gone. Notice that when it's gone, verse 9, it's going to be gone. Amen? We've said before, you've heard before, that you don't have a U-Haul put behind the hearse, do you? It's going to be gone. And it's going to be gone one way or another, whether you've managed it well or not. So let us utilize it with our eyes set upon eternal purposes so that when you and I enter our eternal dwelling, according to Jesus, we will be welcomed by those who have been eternally enriched by making investments with that and in people that have eternal value to it. You know, there was a song, I know Larry Simpson used to sing it, where it says, thank you for giving to the Lord. And it gives a depiction of walking through heaven and you meet these people and they say, I am a life that was changed. And beloved, that's what Jesus is talking about. That we need to use the wealth we have here on earth with eternal perspective in mind so that when we enter into heaven, we're going to have people saying, thank you for being a faithful steward with the resources that God gave you. I'm here today because of the grace of God that flowed to you and through you as a grace giver. Then he moves on, Jesus does, to verse 10 and 11. Whoever can be trusted with very little
can also be trusted with much. And whoever is dishonest with very little will also be dishonest with much. So, if you have not been trustworthy in handling worldly wealth, who will trust you with true riches? So God is watching his children. You know, I have to watch my kids. I tell you, it's exhausting at times. I got one of them sitting over here. He's like, Dad. But, you know, I'm not going to give. You know, I'm not going to give if I had to give. I'm not going to give, you know, $1,000 or even $100 to an 8-year-old kid. Because they're going to spend it on ball cards and Skittles, and they're just going to waste it, right? You know, there's a certain maturity that a kid needs to be to before you can entrust them with more and more riches and ability to use them. God's watching his children, amen? He's watching you and me and seeing if he can trust us with the resources that he has given us. And notice that Jesus calls worldly riches, check it out, worldly riches, that which is very little. So this is kind of the proving ground. How we utilize our worldly riches, it doesn't even compare to the real riches that God has in store for his children. But it's the proving ground. It's the test to whether God can trust his children. And how can God entrust you and I with true riches, that which money can't buy and death can't take away, if he can't entrust us with little things like earthly wealth? Also, never fall into this trap. Okay, I'm giving you, Jesus has given us a warning here. And there's a trap out here, and we all tend to fall into it if we're not aware. Never fall into the trap of thinking that if I had more money, I would then be more generous. That is a lie. Oh, what a Satan-inspired lie. To think if you had more money, then you would be more generous. Jesus bunks that right here. Whoever is dishonest with very little will be dishonest with much. If you're already stingy with what God has given you now, you'll be just that stingy, if not more, when he supplies more resources to you. That's why it's so important to ask God to help apply these wherever we are in our lives, help us to teach it to our children so that we can begin to learn how to be good stewards and honest with what we have now. And as God increases and gives us more, we'll be honest and good stewards with the more. You know, you can go read this principle lived out in the life of Joseph in the Old Testament. You know, he could just, whether he was down in the pit, whether he was off in slavery, whether he was working for Potiphar, whether he was in jail, whether he was exalted to the second highest command in all of Egypt, he was faithful at every area, and God could trust him in the jail cell, and therefore he could trust him as being the prime minister of Egypt and all the land. Look at verse 12. We move forward. And if you have not been trustworthy with someone else's property, who will give you give you property of your own? So if I'm not trustworthy with someone else's property, who will give me property of my own? Again, there is a new heaven and a new earth on the horizon. Do you believe that? Do you actually believe that there is a new heaven and a new earth coming? It's hard to believe that, isn't it? To actually live it out as if we believe it intellectually. But to believe it, to live our lives in light of that as if we truly believe it. But this is what the old, even Old Testament saints were commended for. To have such faith is to live in view of the promises of God that were on the horizon. It says in Hebrews chapter 11, in verse number 1 and 2, now faith is being sure of what we hope for and certain of what we do not see. And this is what the ancients were commended for. And then in verse number 13, in that same chapter, all these people, speaking of going all the way down from Abel, down through Abraham and Moses and all these folks who looked ahead in faith, all these people were still living by faith when they died. They did not receive the things promised. They only saw them and welcomed them from a distance, and they admitted that they were aliens and strangers on earth.
Beloved, to actually live by faith, and whether or not you see the fruition in your life or not, you believe that there is a new heaven and a new earth that is on the horizon, and to live in light of that eternal.

an old Puritan preacher of old put it this way. You know, we're preparing for that new heaven and new earth, or we should be living in light of that. Now, every vessel is going to be filled to the brim in heaven. Amen. Each and every one of us, if we represent a vessel, we're going to be filled to the brim in heaven. But listen to me, not every vessel is going to be the same size. The way we utilize what God has given us now and faithfulness now is going to determine the size of our vessel, determine whether we're a swimming pool or a thimble. Now, every one of us is going to be filled to the brim, to overflowing. But we want to be able to be entrusted with that which is very little, so that when we come into that eternal glory, we can be trusted with very much. We want to be entrusted with that which belongs to God now, His property, that we might be given true and lasting property, so to speak, in the new heavens and the new earth when He comes in glory. And then Jesus brings it home, finally, verse 13, back in Luke 16. Verse number 13, as I turn there, says, "No servant can serve two masters. Either he will hate the one or love the other, or he will be devoted to the one and despise the other. You cannot serve both God and money." And the Pharisees who loved money, notice that, those religious Pharisees who loved money, heard all this, and they were sneering at Jesus. And he said to them, "You are the ones who justify yourselves in the eyes of men, but God knows your hearts. What is highly valued among men is detestable in God's sight." So the love, Jesus brings it home, and the love of money had begun to root itself within the hearts of these religious Pharisees. They knew the word of God, but yet they were so self-absorbed and so earthly bound that they loved money. And when money and stewardship was brought up before these religious folks, you know how they responded? They sneered at Jesus. Sometimes that happens in congregations too. When these sorts of topics are brought up, you begin to, because you have love for money in your heart, you begin to sneer at the words of Jesus. You get angry with Jesus. And that's how these men did, because they had the dead fruit of materialism sprouting from their sinful hearts. And sure, they were able to justify themselves before men. They made their excuses, but they couldn't justify themselves before God, because God sees the heart. Amen. Jesus knows what is in the hearts of men. So, the stewardship of great grace giving is so very important to understand by the Word and Spirit of God, because it will determine whether we shall excel in grace giving in this life, and it will determine whether God can entrust you with true riches throughout eternity. Number one, the stewardship of grace giving. Number two, the principle of grace giving. Number two, the principle of grace giving. Look here at verse number 6 back in 2 Corinthians. Remember this, whoever sows sparingly will also reap sparingly, and whoever sows generously will also reap generously. So the principle of sowing and reaping is a true principle for every single person in life, whether you're a believer or an unbeliever. And here to the believer, this is a way that shows how we might excel in grace giving. It's a very important principle. A man will reap what he sows. Now, in Galatians chapter 6, verse 7 and 8, Paul uses this terminology here as well. He says here, "Do not be deceived. God cannot be mocked. A man reaps what he sows. And the one who sows to please his sinful nature, from that nature will reap destruction. And the one who sows to please in the Spirit, from the Spirit will reap eternal life." So there God speaks through the Apostle Paul of the quality of the harvest and of the seed planting. If you sow in the flesh, you reap what? Destruction. You sow in the Spirit, you reap what? Eternal life. It's the quality of the seed and the harvest. Here, Paul speaks in our text of the quantity of the seed and how it relates to the harvest. Whoever sows sparingly will reap sparingly. Whoever sows generously will reap generously. And there's an amount of sacrifice on the front end of that. In an agrarian society, if you've got a wheat harvest and you can't go down to the feed store and get you some seed to plant, you're going to have to take some of your harvest and not make it into wheat bread, and you're going to have to put it back into the ground in order to have that seed bring forth another harvest. And so if you're

going to be stingy and sparing on utilizing what God has given you now, then the harvest that will come will be stingy as well. And that's a principle that is going to exist whether you enjoy the benefits of it or adhere to the benefits of it or not. Jesus speaks to this in Luke 6:38. Remember this, whoever sows sparingly will also reap sparingly. So the same principle there in Luke 6:38. Now, this is not the materialistic-minded prosperity gospel, that if I give, then I will receive more for myself. You know, that's selfishness, that's self-absorbedness, that's not what this principle is talking about. Paul says, look back at verse number 8 and verse number 9 of this in 2 Corinthians chapter 9. And God is able to make, I love this verse, it's like, by the time you start this verse, it's like you start on your knees and you build up till you stand and you up like this by the time you get to the end of it. Look at it. And God is able to make all grace abound to you, so that in all things, at all times, having all that you need, you will abound in every good work. Beloved, that's why God pours his grace in us, not so that we can build bigger barns, but so that we can then abound in every good work. Remember, this is grace giving. Somebody say grace. This is grace giving. And God is able to make all grace abound. And Paul continues, as we read in verse 10, now he who supplies the seed for the sower and bread for food will also supply an increase of your store of seed and will enlarge your harvest of righteousness. And you will be made rich. Why? So that I can spend it on myself? No. You will be made rich in every way so that you can be generous on every occasion. And through us, your generosity will result in thanksgiving to God. Do you see the principle? I think Randy Alcorn puts it much better than I could, and he just sums it all up in one sentence. This is a hard-hitting sentence, but oh, it is so good. Hear it. God prospers me not to increase my standard of living, but to increase my standard of giving. God prospers me not to increase my standard of living, but to increase my standard of giving. Now, we agree with that intellectually, don't we? But the words of Charles Spurgeon come thundering in my heart. Let us never think we have learned a doctrine until we have seen its fruit in our lives. Here's where I go to statistics. It's kind of ugly. Now, I know this is a broad view of American Christians, so just saying, but these are some statistics, show that the vast majority of Christians do not believe this principle, and therefore materialism is indeed implanted in the recesses of many hearts. Statistics show that the average professing Christian gives 2.5% of his or her income to God's ministries. And interestingly, back during the Great Depression, it was 3.3. Isn't that something? In the time of the Great Depression, it was 3.3%. And now in our affluence, it's 2.5%. Another statistic, 3 to 5% of Americans who give to their local church do so regularly at 10% or more. So 4 out of 100. Four Christians, professing Christians out of 100, give 10% or more of their income to the ministries of God, through their local church. For families making $75,000 or more, only 1%, 1 out of 100, give 10% or more. So isn't that something? As you get more money, the giving goes down. That's something we have to keep our eyes out in each of our lives. And then on a good note, 77, so nearly 80% of those who give 10% or more, or give at least 10%, give 11 to 20%. So it's like those who do give to a certain percent of their income, they see the principles of grace given, they get excited about it, and they want to give more. 80% do that. So giving, as we look at that,
We got to come back to the, you know, the heart of every problem is a problem in the heart, isn't it? Come on. The heart of every problem is a problem in the heart. My granddad was a preacher for many, many years, 40 years, I guess, thereabouts. And I remember my mother told me, he used to say, churches don't have financial problems, they have spiritual problems. And you could also say that about our households. Now, don't get me wrong. There are the times the health thing happens, you don't have insurance to cover it, and you get in some financial crisis, you get laid off. Listen to me. I'm not talking about the outlier situations. But I'm talking about on the day-to-day, when God is providing and you're in the midst of that, it's not financial problems that get us into trouble often. It is spiritual problems. It's a matter of the heart. And that brings us to the final point. Or I actually said 3 points. Guess what? I forgot. I actually have a fourth point, but it's very small. Please don't run out the door. Three, the attitude of grace giving. The attitude of grace giving. We saw the stewardship of grace giving, the principle of grace giving. So we've established I'm a manager of God's funds. It all belongs to Him. We've seen the principle of grace giving, that he who sows sparingly will reap sparingly, sows liberally will reap liberally. And we've seen that principle. But now the attitude. Verse 7. Each man should give what he has decided in his heart to give. Not reluctantly or under compulsion, for God loves a cheerful giver. Here's the part where y'all smile at the preacher. He loves a cheerful giver. I'm cheerful. Now, our attitude, our reason, our motive for giving is of the utmost importance to God. It is of the utmost importance to God. Is our reason for giving for recognition? Jesus rebuked Pharisees in Matthew 6, 2 through 4 for this. So when you give to the needy, do not announce it with trumpets, as the hypocrites do in the synagogues and on the streets, to be honored by men. I tell you the truth, they have received their reward in full. So don't give in order that others might see it and praise you for it. That's you've already received your reward. What about giving when you have a dirty heart? Well, that's rebuked also by Jesus, as he spoke in Matthew 23 through 25 to the Pharisees. Woe to you, teachers of the law, you Pharisees, you hypocrites. You give a tenth of your spices, mint, dill, and cumin, but you have neglected the more important matter of the law, justice, mercy, and faithfulness. You should have practiced the latter without neglecting the former. You blind guides, you strain out a gnat in order to swallow a camel. Woe to you, teachers of the law and Pharisees, you hypocrites. You clean the outside of the cup and the dish, but the inside is full of greed and self-indulgence. So, hey, they gave 10% of their stuff, but Jesus was rebuking them and calling them a bunch of hypocrites and a bunch of snakes later on, because ultimately they were neglecting the more important aspects, which is the matter of the heart. They were dirty on the inside. So that's not the way one should give. Again, the heart of the matter is the matter of the heart. And God measures giving also different than we do. It's not by just a mere amount. It is by the amount of sacrifice and the attitude in which it's given. And we see that in the widow's offering there in the temple, when Jesus is sitting across and he's watching all these people dump in these offerings. And as Jesus saw the rich putting in their gifts into the temple treasury, he also saw a poor widow put in two very small copper coins. And Jesus said, I tell you the truth, this poor widow has put in more than all the others. All these people gave their gifts out of their wealth, but she gave out of her poverty. She put all she had to live on. It's a matter of the heart. So notice here back in our text, verse 7 says, God loves a fearful giver. Is that what it says? No, he loves a cheerful giver. The Greek word is hilaros. It's where we get our word hilarious from. Now, it doesn't mean that we're like a laughing hyena, you know, when we're giving. But it literally means to be cheerful, without grudging, and with a gracious attitude. It means I'm not giving with a clenched fist and that somebody's having to pull it out, or I'm giving with a clenched teeth or a grudging, but a gracious attitude. Back in verse number 5, Paul said this, So I thought it necessary to urge the brothers to visit you in advance and finish the arrangements for the generous gift you had promised. Then it will be ready as a generous gift, not as one grudgingly given. So again, that cheerful, generous attitude in which you give. Now let's be honest.
in the beginning, as you begin to adhere to these principles of grace giving, the stewardship of grace giving, sometimes it takes a minute to get the attitude to follow suit, that your heart be enlarged as this grace giver in likeness to Jesus. You may have some fearfulness that begins to creep in. But listen, this is where faith comes in. Amen? We all have to exercise our faith in God's words and in His principles. And once you decide in your heart, verse 7, decide in your heart what to give, not reluctantly, not out of compulsion, but remembering the stewardship and principles of grace giving, then gradually you will find yourself becoming cheerful in your giving. Remember the joy that comes overflowing in the end? And you will say in the likeness of Jesus from Acts 20, verse 35, it is more blessed to give than even to receive. It's blessed, it's blessed, it's blessed, it's blessed to give. So we see the attitude of grace giving. Finally and briefly, number 4, the outcome of grace giving. So once we understand the stewardship and then the principle and we develop the attitude, then what's the outcome of all this? We've seen some of this already in verse 11. It says, you'll be made rich in every way that you may be generous on every occasion. Here we go. And through us, your generosity will result in thanksgiving to God. So the first outcome is thanksgiving and praise to God. That's a good outcome. Amen. Thanksgiving and praise to God. Look also in verse number 12 that it says, this service that is performed is not only supplying the needs of God's people, but also overflowing in many expressions of thanks to God. Overflowing with thanks to God. Thanks to God. It also supplies the needs of God's people. I just read it. Verse 12, this service that you perform is not only supplying the needs of God's people. So it brings thanksgiving and praise to God. It supplies the needs for God's people. It also proves our love out of obedience and generosity. Look at verse 13. Because of this, the service by which you have proved yourselves, men will praise God for the obedience that accompanies your confession of the gospel of Christ and for your generosity in sharing with them and with everyone else. So again, our confession that we are Christians and our love for Jesus and love for others is proved by the outflow of our grace giving. We saw over in 1 John chapter 3, verse 16. This is how we know what love is. Jesus Christ laid down his life for us. And we ought to lay down our lives for our brothers and sisters. And if you see a brother or sister who has material need and you have no pity on him or her, then how can the love of God be with you and be in you? It says, let us not just love with tongue and with our words, but in action and in truth. So we see we prove our love out of obedience and generosity through grace giving. And finally, there is prayers for you and relationship building. Our final point here, verse 14. And in their prayers for you, their hearts will go out to you because of the surpassing, there it is, grace God has given you. They're going to be praying for you and giving praise for the grace of God. And all of this, including you, shall be reminded. They will be reminded. You will be reminded. It'll all bring back the focus to God and His awesome, sufficient grace. And that's how materialism is defeated. And that's how grace giving is exuded. And this will lead to the apex of verse 15. Where we all lift our hearts heavenward and we begin to express that word of praise. Thanks be to God for His indescribable gift. Because He's the ultimate grace giver. Amen. For God so loved the world, He what? He gave. He gave His one and only Son that whoever believes in Him should not perish but have eternal life. So Christian, it is because God believes in grace giving that you and I are saved today. Can I get an amen? Because God believes in grace giving, you and I are saved. He so loved you that He gave Jesus. So may the Holy Spirit enable us to believe in grace giving as well,
to show the fruit of that in our daily lives as we adhere and submit to the Word and Spirit of God, to the stewardship, principles, and attitude of grace giving, that we may experience the outcome of grace giving to the glory of God. For God loves a cheerful giver, and He is able to make grace abound to you so that in all things, at all times, having all that you need, you will abound in every good work. Thanks be to God for His indescribable gift. God's people said, let's pray. Now, beloved, you may be sitting here today, and I just want to tell you straight and plain,

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I want to share these words with you. In the book of life in 1 Kings 8:61, we are told, "And may your hearts be fully committed to the Lord our God, to live by his decrees and obey his commands as at this time." 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
0: 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Mostly sunny. Chance for rain, possible thunderstorm for the afternoon, high of 89. Tonight, partly cloudy, up at a low 72. For tomorrow, mostly sunny. Chance for an afternoon shower, a thunderstorm, high of 90. Tuesday, mostly sunny. Rain, thunderstorm possible in the afternoon with a high of 91.

0: When you hear the Let's Get Happy song only, not this commercial, be our third caller at 256-845-2810 or 2811, and we will put your name in the late winning drawing for Friday. 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
2: Good afternoon. 100.9 WZOB. Mostly sunny. Chance for rain. Possible thunderstorm for the afternoon. High of 89. Tonight, partly cloudy. Up at a low 72. For tomorrow, mostly sunny. Chance of an afternoon shower or thunderstorm. High of 90. Tuesday, mostly sunny. Rain, thunderstorm possible in the afternoon with a high of 91.

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1: Hey guys, Brian Northcutt here, Lunch with Brian and Steve. We hope that you'll join us this Thursday, 11 to 1 on WZOB for our show, Lunch with Brian and Steve. 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
0: 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Mostly sunny, chance for rain, possible thunderstorm for the afternoon, high of 89. Tonight, partly cloudy, up at a low 72. For tomorrow, mostly sunny, chance of an afternoon shower, a thunderstorm, high of 90. Tuesday, mostly sunny, rain, thunderstorm possible in the afternoon with a high of 91.

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0: 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Mostly sunny. Chance for rain. Possible thunderstorm for the afternoon. High of 89. Tonight, partly cloudy. Up at a low 72. For tomorrow, mostly sunny. Chance of an afternoon shower or thunderstorm, high of 90. Tuesday, mostly sunny. Rain, thunderstorm possible in the afternoon with a high of 91.

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2: I'm Carmen Roberts. The U.S. military retaliates for soldiers' death in Jordan as Iran battles for the Strait of Hormuz.
3: The whole thing is now enhanced because two U.S. service members were killed, one is missing, and four were wounded. These are the first casualties that the U.S. has taken since that Memorandum of Understanding, or ceasefire, was signed.
2: Fox's Mike Tobin in Tel Aviv. Jordan's armed forces said today they shot down three Iranian missiles targeting the kingdom. No casualties reported in that attack. The World Cup final is finally here. Argentina and Spain will play this afternoon at the New York, New Jersey Stadium.
4: This is expected to feel like a home game for Argentina. Last night, there were so many fans in Times Square from Argentina banging drums and shooting off fireworks.
2: Fox's Brian Yenis, America's listening to Fox News.
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8: Good afternoon. 100.9 WZOB. Mostly sunny. Chance for rain. Possible thunderstorm for the afternoon. High of 89. Tonight, partly cloudy. Up at a low 72. For tomorrow, mostly sunny. Chance of an afternoon shower or thunderstorm. High of 90. Tuesday, mostly sunny. Rain, thunderstorm possible in the afternoon with a high of 91.

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4: Good afternoon. 100.9 WZOB. Mostly sunny. Chance for rain. Possible thunderstorm for the afternoon. High of 89. Tonight, partly cloudy. Up at a low 72. For tomorrow, mostly sunny. Chance of an afternoon shower or thunderstorm. High of 90. Tuesday, mostly sunny. Rain, thunderstorm possible in the afternoon with a high of 91. After

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1: The U.S. has bombarded Iran for the eighth night in a row.
2: The whole operation amplified by two U.S. service members who were killed, one missing, and four who were injured. This is the first time the U.S. has taken casualties since the signing of the Memorandum of Understanding, or ceasefire, which is now largely disregarded.
1: Fox's Mike Tobin, a tropical storm is brewing.
3: We've got an area in the Gulf of America where you see an 80% chance of developing a storm. This would be named Bertha. We're not expecting to become a hurricane, but it could become a tropical storm. It'd mean a whole lot of rain falling in the Gulf, and then maybe along some of those Gulf Coast states, we could see fairly significant rain as we go into the middle of the week.
1: That is Fox Weather's Adam Klotz. Severe storms also expected to threaten parts of the Southwest and Northern Plains today. 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
0: Number one, Country WZOB. Good afternoon. Mostly sunny for the afternoon. Rain, possible thunderstorm could develop for tonight. Partly cloudy over the low 72. Tomorrow, mostly sunny. Chance for an afternoon shower or thunderstorm. High of 90. For Tuesday, mostly sunny. Slight chance for afternoon showers and thunderstorms with a high of 91.

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0: 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So join us every morning for the Anniversary Club on WZOB. 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Hey, call your anniversary in at 256-845-2810 to enter. 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
4: Number one, Country WZOB. Good afternoon. Mostly sunny for the afternoon. Rain, possible thunderstorm could develop for tonight. Partly cloudy, overnight low 72. Tomorrow, mostly sunny. Chance for an afternoon shower, a thunderstorm, high of 90. For Tuesday, mostly sunny. Slight chance for afternoon showers and thunderstorms with a high of 91.

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1: This is a Fox News alert. I'm Carmen Roberts. The U.S. military finds the remains of the soldier missing in Jordan, where two other service members were also killed in action during an Iranian strike Friday night. CENTCOM says another U.S. service member was killed yesterday in Iraq as troops detonated a downed Iranian drone, bringing the total killed since Friday to four. Fox's Alex Hogan has more on the fighting.
2: Central Command says that U.S. forces carried out their eighth consecutive nights of attacks on Iran, ramping up pressure. This as Iran continues to carry out its own strikes. Today, Jordan's armed forces say that they shot down three Iranian missiles, and the U.S. embassy in Jordan warned Americans today to refrain from traveling to the airport or to the seaport.
1: And a 5.5 magnitude earthquake strikes Peru, killing at least six people. 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
0: Number one, Country WZOB. Good afternoon. Mostly sunny for the afternoon. Rain, possible thunderstorm could develop for tonight. Partly cloudy over the low 72. Tomorrow, mostly sunny. Chance for an afternoon shower or thunderstorm. High of 90. For Tuesday, mostly sunny. Slight chance for afternoon showers and thunderstorms with a high of 91.

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0: Number one country WZOB. Good afternoon. Mostly sunny for the afternoon. Rain, possible thunderstorm could develop for tonight. Partly cloudy over the low 72. Tomorrow, mostly sunny. Chance for an afternoon shower or thunderstorm. High of 90. For Tuesday, mostly sunny. Slight chance for afternoon showers and thunderstorms, with a high of 91.

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1: Daniel Bavaro, U.S. CENTCOM says possible remains of a third service member were recovered at the site of the Iranian attack in Jordan that killed two other U.S. troops. CENTCOM also confirming a separate U.S. service member was also killed in Iraq during a controlled explosion.
2: The U.S. responded to the U.S. loss of life with an intensified round of strikes into Iran.
1: Fox's Mike Tobin. Senators from both parties are pushing to pass a sweeping Russia sanctions bill in honor of the late South Carolina GOP Senator Lindsey Graham.
3: We have 62 sponsors. We're ready to go. There's a lot of momentum behind this. This is a way to a fitting legacy for Lindsey Graham to get this bill passed.
1: That is New Hampshire Democratic Senator Jeanne Shaheen on Fox News Sunday. 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
0: Number one country WZOB. Good afternoon. Mostly sunny for the afternoon. Rain, possible thunderstorm could develop for tonight. Partly cloudy over the low 72. Tomorrow, mostly sunny. Chance for an afternoon shower, a thunderstorm, high of 90. For Tuesday, mostly sunny. Slight chance for afternoon showers and thunderstorms with a high of 91.

0: 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A very good afternoon to you. 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
1: 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Lunch with Brian and Steve. We hope that you'll join us this Thursday, 11 to 1 on WZOB for our show, Lunch with Brian and Steve. 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
0: Number one, Country WZOB. Good afternoon. Mostly sunny for the afternoon. Rain, possible thunderstorm could develop for tonight. Partly cloudy over the low 72. Tomorrow, mostly sunny. Chance for an afternoon shower, a thunderstorm, high of 90. For Tuesday, mostly sunny. Slight chance for afternoon showers and thunderstorms with a high of 91.

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1: On Harmon Roberts, the death toll of U.S. soldiers killed in action since Friday.

0: in the Iran war rises to 4. U.S. military found the remains of the missing soldier in Jordan, where 2 others died in Iran's attacks on Friday.
1: Iran has menaced the base in Jordan and other bases in their neighboring countries with drones and missiles. Most are intercepted, but on Friday, one got through the defenses in Jordan.
0: Fox's Mike Tobin in Tel Aviv. The 4th U.S. service member died in Iraq during a controlled detonation of a downed Iranian drone. Republican Congressman Michael McCaul tells Fox News what's next.
2: The military is going to move in, take out their launch pads, take out their ability to send Shahed drones, to hit tankers, the missiles.
0: And Spain wins the FIFA World Cup championship, defeating Argentina 1-0. 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
0: Number one country WZOB. Good afternoon. Mostly sunny for the afternoon. Rain, possible thunderstorm could develop for tonight. Partly cloudy, overnight low 72. Tomorrow, mostly sunny. Chance for an afternoon shower, a thunderstorm, high of 90. For Tuesday, mostly sunny. Slight chance for afternoon showers and thunderstorms with a high of 91.

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0: Good evening. You're with number one country, WZOB. It's 6:38.
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0: Number one country WZOB. Good afternoon. Mostly sunny for the afternoon. Rain, possible thunderstorm could develop for tonight. Partly cloudy over the low 72. Tomorrow, mostly sunny. Chance for an afternoon shower, a thunderstorm, high of 90. For Tuesday, mostly sunny. Slight chance for afternoon showers and thunderstorms with a high of 91.

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3: We started the final 15-minute period of this World Cup final, and Ferran Torres, who had been sent on as a substitute, scored that goal.